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1: Actor Sam Neill has died.
6: To millions, he was Dr. Alan Grant.
7: It's a dinosaur.
6: The reluctant hero of Steven Spielberg's Jurassic Park. Sam Neill, the actor who brought quiet gravity to some of the biggest films of his generation, has died. Born in Northern Ireland and raised in New Zealand, Neill's career spanned more than 50 years. In 2023, he revealed he'd been treated for blood cancer. Earlier this year, Neill revealed that he was cancer-free after a groundbreaking treatment. Sam Neill was 78.
1: That's ABC's Sophie Flay. Philadelphia Mayor Sherelle Parker has signed a disaster emergency after severe microbursts this weekend with 70-mile-per-hour winds caused severe damage.
8: We saw utility poles literally split in half like matchsticks.
1: Parker says there were no injuries reported, but some residents have been displaced. Hundreds of economists have signed an open letter saying institutions have to act now to address how artificial intelligence could transform the economy and put people out of work. The letter says leaders have to build incentives, guardrails, and institutions to steer AI in a direction that complements humans and betters society. Now to a sweet discovery in outer space. Astronomers say they've detected a type of sugar in space that is also found in raspberries and self-tanners. Called erythrulose, they say it's been found in thin clouds of gas and dust littered between the stars. I'm Stephanie Officer, ABC News.
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17: A lot of people talking about the passing of Lindsey Graham.
18: Yeah.
17: We'll have more on that a little bit later. As far as Iran, Trump had talked to Fox about what's going on there, saying we're going to have to run the straight and we should get paid for it.
18: Yeah. 20%. How about that?
17: We'll see where that goes.
18: Mm-hmm.
17: But he was just talking about Iran in general of course, breaking the ceasefire, and on it goes. And he mentioned this.
0: Remember this, they killed 52,000 protesters so far. As of this moment, the number is 52,000. Mm. So who's going to protest? And a lot of people are surprised about the protesting, that, you know, that they haven't. But nobody's going to protest when they get shot. They have AK-47s, they have machine guns aimed at people's heads. If you move 1 foot further, you get shot, and then they'll shoot 10 of them, and everybody flees. Who's not going to flee? They don't have guns.
13: Right.
0: So they're a bad group of people. Let me just tell you that. I don't say that often, and I have to live with that statement. They're a bad group of people. They've been this way for a long time, and right now they're getting their ass kicked.
17: So there you go. There's your update on Iran.
18: I don't say that very often, that they're bad people. Well, he says that about a lot of people.
17: David, it's all your man.
18: David.
14: Yeah, what's your interpretation about, you know, often, you know?
17: It all depends.
14: Less than a week, I don't know. Oh, I don't know how to work.
17: The last 2 hours?
14: Right,
18: yes. The last conversation he had.
14: Right.
17: Yeah. He has mentioned that a number of times, sometimes different variations.
13: We have some bad hombres here, and we're going to get them out.
17: Hombres sometimes? Just depends. Well, there's a number of them.
18: Yes.
17: Yeah, we could get into that later,
14: bad
17: too.
14: Bad people everywhere.
17: That is true.
14: What can I tell you?
17: You do have bad people everywhere.
14: Yep.
17: No doubt about that. Okay. I happen to see this, looking at different clips from the weekend. Jonathan Capehart, amazingly, still has some sort of show on PMS now. Mm-hmm. And he is still hung up on Trump's mental stability and capacity.
18: Uh-huh.
17: Still going down that road because of last week he said Japan instead of Iran.
18: The Islamic Republic of Japan. Yeah, that one caught my attention as well.
17: Yes. You brought it into the show.
18: I did.
17: The manly Jonathan Capehart was talking about it.
15: Yeah. Eugene knows what's coming. I wonder.
17: Yeah, Eugene and Jonathan, they were giggling there together.
18: Yes.
17: Because they would have talked before the show, I'm sure, to know what he was going to talk right. about.
15: Through all your reporting and all the seriousness and everything, I keep wondering about the president's mental acuity. Particularly, he is now older than he was in the first term. He is now 80 years old, just at the NATO summit.
17: Oh,
15: he talked about the Islamic Republic of Japan, the JCPOC, saying to the reporters, do you have a question for President Putin? Had this happened in a previous administration, people would be saying the man is nuts. He shouldn't be in office anymore. When it comes to this president, should, given all the reporting that you and Jonathan have done, should the American people be concerned about the mental acuity of this president?
17: He's talking with Maggie Haberman, who has the book coming out.
18: Yeah.
17: So here she goes.
19: What we've seen over time is that clearly a lot of people do have that concern. You hear from people the same as we do. His health is like a black box inside that administration, much more than almost any other issue. And if there is an area of failure in the reporting for us, it was this, in trying to, not mental per se, but just his health,
15: right.
19: How he is, why he has gone to Walter Reed several times, and they have released less and less information. We see what you see, which is he is 80, which is that he is clearly, you know, doesn't speak with the same crispness that he did 30 years ago, 20 right. years ago, 10 years ago, as people who turn 80 tend not
15: to. That's understandable.
19: Yeah, there was nothing, I will say, in our...
17: Now listen to this part, because she's about to say, in this long interview, there was nothing to say that he had lost a step, basically. The interruption comes.
19: And I will say, in our interview with him, which was a fact-checking interview, this is the one that Jonathan was referring to, where we were handed the...
20: Which, honestly, that seems worth the price of the book alone.
19: And
15: how long was that? Yeah, that?
17: And then he goes, well, right. So is she really saying, yeah, he's not all that? He's not Biden. Just knock it
18: right.
17: off. No one's going to buy that.
18: Right.
17: That's no. really followed this at all.
14: They wanted to be Biden, but nope.
17: You misplace a word here, there, that sort of thing. Mm-hmm. Again, you're not seeing dead people or wondering where they're at, for crying out
21: Jackie,
17: loud.
21: Jackie, are you here? Where's Jackie? I didn't think she was going to be here.
17: Well, that's good, because she's dead.
14: They're in spirit.
18: These days, it's like, yeah, if Trump goes 2 days without posting something online, they're like, where is the president? Ah!
3: Right. And,
18: like, Biden would disappear for days on end.
3: Yes.
14: Yeah, they're worried about Trump's swollen ankles.
18: Oh, yeah, they are.
17: Yeah. Well, and not knowing if the guy is a woman, a man, what the name is.
21: Auchincloss sauce? Where is she?
14: Product. There you go.
17: Where is she at? It's a he.
14: It's a steak sauce.
18: Yes, Congress Inc. is the company that makes Auchincloss sauce. From Congress Inc.
21: Javier Baccaria.
17: Mental acuity with Trump. Unbelievable. Hang, hang. You know, we get requests for these sometimes.
21: And it's like, gang. I'm going to pronounce it. Shanga Kawawa.
18: I believe the name was Shikegawa, and it came out Shangang Kawawa.
14: Sounds like an effects pedal, doesn't it?
21: A little bit.
14: A wawa.
18: Shangang Kawawa.
21: The Evolver Institution.
17: What?
21: Even as the Evolver Institution.
14: I don't know what that
17: I don't
14: was.
17: Know.
14: What was that?
18: Even as we evolve our institutions.
21: Even as the Evolver Institution.
17: Wow.
14: Good. David, tell you. Second language.
17: Oh, the Biden speak?
14: Yeah, David can do it.
17: Well, that sounds like drunk speak. Altogether. Yeah. That sounds like you're hammered. Anyway. Okay. Moving on to Gavin Newsom. He's saying Elon Musk owes California.
18: Oh yeah. He's bitter about Elon Musk moving a whole lot of his business to Texas, where it's easier to build and do cool things. Texas is like, hell yeah, man. Come on. Let's go.
17: It saves him, like, billions of dollars.
18: Yes.
17: So why wouldn't he?
18: Well, Gavin Newsom says, hey, the only reason he's a success is because of the state of California.
17: Oh, please.
22: One of the great disappointments. One of the great innovators of our time. I brought up Edison before. He's Edison of our time. It breaks my heart. I was the first, you know, I was, got the, one of the first Teslas off the line. I've been one of their biggest proponents, supporters. It was regulation in California that created the conditions that allowed him to take the risk to become the multi-billionaire, maybe trillionaire, that he's become.
17: Oh my God.
22: Including Solar City and some of the regulatory frameworks that launched Elon Musk. And he launched this space. Now he's going to space, and he's now turning his back, not only in the state that promote him, though he has no problem getting the R&D tax credits and moving his world headquarters on R&D here and having Grok here and most of his talent here, which is also interesting. But right now he's allowing, and I think this is Trump, not just Elon Musk, he's going to allow the greatest on goal in, I think, one of the most significant on goals in the next decade is ceding the EV space to China.
18: I actually have a serious question. Does he think own goal is on goal?
17: I think so.
14: I didn't understand that. I thought that was some word I should know, but I don't know.
17: Yeah, on goal.
14: Like, what does on goal mean?
18: Yeah, he's watching a hockey game, and he sees shots on goal, and he thinks, wow, they're scoring against themselves in record numbers.
14: Is that what he's saying?
18: I think he's saying own goal. Yeah.
14: Own goal.
18: Yeah, like you're scoring on yourself.
14: That's on goal.
17: He's grasping as it is with the whole, you know, like Elon owes me something here. Please. Dude, people get out of California all the time because the regulations are crazy. The taxes are crazy. You can't do business there.
18: Well,
17: you're talking about liberal people. Like, this is too much.
18: Well, dude, there are solar companies who are building solar farms and wind farms as well for those companies in the state of Texas. You look at the production of renewable energy in the state of Texas, it is leaps and bounds higher than the state of California that tries to mandate those things. Why? Well, because Texas says, hey, we'll let you do it. We want you to build it. Fine, go build it. That's great. We're just not going to shut down every refinery on the Gulf Coast.
17: Right. There was just who was the company you just mentioned that's moving from Delaware to Texas?
18: It was a bunch of different energy companies where their headquarters are in Delaware because there had been a long time, you know, the Delaware LLC kind of thing where it was basically a tax haven for companies to be headquartered there in name. And they're moving to Texas now. Yeah.
17: Right. Yeah, it's like every other week, it's like there's another company moving to Texas because it's easier to do business there or Florida.
14: Well, I would imagine the Ungol manufacturers are going to be next.
18: That's true.
17: Yeah. Better believe it. Big world record was set over the weekend and had something to do with our Friday Five.
14: Yeah.
17: Which was, you know, Saturday was Bald's End Day or Bald Day or whatever. Pitbull and all his fans set a Guinness World Record for the largest gathering of people in bald caps. Friday in London. Official total, 22,141. Which is funny because Pitbull also had a bald cap even though he's bald. Said it's a blessing and an honor to see all the bald E's. Yeah, so there you go. Guinness Book of World Records.
14: Yeah, just got to stop this Guinness World Record thing. It's just
17: why?
14: There's too many. It's everything. I heard there was one this weekend, too, where running with a balloon between your legs.
17: Yeah, that was set in Chicago.
14: You heard about that one, too. Okay.
17: I did.
14: All right.
17: Yeah, I saw it somewhere in the news, and I think...
14: So dumb.
17: There were news anchors that were kind of dissing this guy.
14: Are you serious?
17: Yeah, for the world record. Yes, I'm not 25-year-old joking.
2: 25-year-old Sam Farber tried to break a Guinness World Record for the fastest 10-meter walk while holding a balloon between his knees. The current record is 3.91 seconds. Farber did beat the record coming in 3.5 seconds.
3: I feel like somebody in this building could probably give him a run.
2: Tonight.
17: Yeah.
18: Do it.
17: I want to see it.
18: 100%. It's all fun and games until you're actually tasked with doing it.
17: Yeah. That's a pretty fast run. Balloon between your legs.
18: Yeah.
14: Did he hop, though?
17: I don't know. If you were still doing that wacky morning show you used to do, Scott, that'd be a big bar game for you.
14: Yeah, we would do it at the busiest intersection in town.
17: There you go. Yeah. And Mick Jagger, in an interview, said, yeah, fame disassociates a person from ordinary life. He just admitted it. Because John Mulaney?
14: Yeah.
17: He mentioned Mick Jagger was not nice to work with on Saturday Night Live.
18: Well, he has a great bit about that where, you know, they were writing songs and he was like thinking about, you know, different rhyming words and Mick Jagger would be like, no! And then suddenly, if he liked a rhyming word, he'd say, yeah. John Mulaney's like, dude, is this how you write songs? Just abuse after abuse.
17: Well, he addressed it. Mick did.
18: Yeah.
17: Saying it does affect you. You become disassociated from what people might call real life. Psychologically, your actual state of mind is permanently damaged. Your late 20s and early 30s is a very tough time because it's a big ego trip, and you have to have a huge ego to do this. Yeah. Okay. Yeah, probably true. All right, the five stories we're watching today and a news update coming up next.

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15: Yep, the Markley Van Camp and Robbins show. Jamie Markley, David Van Camp, Scott Robbins, and now the five stories we're watching today.
16: Number five, Senator Rand Paul says Dr. Anthony Fauci will be publicly testifying before a Senate committee on July 29th.
17: Mr. Paul, that is false.
16: Number four, South Carolina Senator Lindsey Graham died suddenly after returning home from a trip to Ukraine due to heart failure or the aortic rupture, whatever they call it. Man.
17: Yeah.
16: Number three, President Trump suggested making Lindsey Graham's sister, Darlene, as the interim senator from South Carolina until the election. The governor will make an announcement at 4 p.m. Eastern. Number two, U.S. Capitol Police arrested a man who had a gun with him at the North Barricade of the Capitol. They are investigating and will let us know as soon as they can why this guy showed up and what he planned to do. Then number one, President Trump announced that the Strait of Hormuz will remain open and said the U.S. will resume the role or assume the role of guardian of the Hormuz Strait. He said the U.S. will seek reimbursement equal to 20% of cargo shipped to cover the cost of securing the waterway. Hmm.
18: Okay. The Pennzoil, Strait of Hormuz.
19: By the way, did you see an update where, like, the Saudis, they've had enough?
16: Oh, with, like, the Houthis, right?
19: Yes.
16: Yeah.
19: With the Houthis? Yeah. This could get, like, crazy fast when it all escalates.
16: Mm-hmm.
19: Well, when Iran understands they're not going to control the strait.
16: Yeah, they're losing control on OPEC right now. Saudi Arabia is. And a lot of this is because of the instability presented by Iran.
19: Yes.
16: And so it's like, well, okay, fine. You want to play this game, we'll play this game.
19: Yeah. By the way, I heard another stat. Half of Muslims in the United States have a very favorable view of Hamas.
18: What? Really?
19: Yes.
18: No, yeah. A big surprise there.
19: No, not to me, but it's not a surprise to some people.
18: Oh, I know.
19: Yeah.
18: Yeah.
19: Some other news out there. You know, this was just... like, to me, a nice story. Really nice. No, I'm going to save my nice story for my story coming up in a bit.
16: Okay.
19: There's another story. I'll go with this one. About America's retirement system. And have you heard about any of this? Trump thinking about a bold fix to the problem?
18: Yeah, I read the headline. I didn't read the story.
19: Okay. Oh, yeah, I sent this to you.
18: Yeah.
19: Because, you know, you'd like to retire someday.
18: Someday.
19: Not quite set up for it right now, maybe?
18: No, not maybe. No, definitely not.
19: Trump told reporters last week he was looking very strongly at Australia's retirement system. And a lot of people are like, what? What, another retirement plan? And it's basically where your business that you work for, they have to put a certain percentage in your sort of retirement plan that you carry with you job to job to job. Hmm. You know, because there are no pensions anymore.
18: Yeah. Right.
19: And that's all sort of part of it. It's a lot more than that, but you get the idea. This is the Markley, Van Camp, and Robbins show. I'm like, okay, some people are going to be screaming and moaning about that. But I want to hear more about it to understand exactly what it is.
18: Well, some businesses do match the 401s.
19: Yeah.
18: Or at least to a certain amount, anyway.
19: Yeah. Say most don't.
18: No, do I would a say very most don't.
19: Small percentage, right. That sort of thing. But where it would be carried, because there are a lot of jobs that don't even offer a 401k.
18: Right.
19: And I don't know how much that would hurt business. Usually Trump's looking out for business to be able to put into all those.
16: Yeah, very skeptical of that.
19: Yeah.
18: I'm not really ready to jump onto that both feet either. So.
19: Yeah, I want to hear more about it.
18: Let's see what happens. Yeah.
19: Yeah. Oh, I got a great story for What's Your Story coming up. And you know who really can't stand boomers? That answer. Oh. Straight ahead right here.

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0: the Markley, Van Camp, and Robbins Show. Jamie Markley, David Van Camp, Scott Robbins. Passing of Lindsey Graham. Shocking to a lot of people over the weekend.
1: Oh, yeah.
0: But some people suggesting the Save America Act should be passed in honor of Lindsey Graham. Because he had just talked about it. He talked about it with Trump Saturday night. But he had just recently said this on the Senate floor.
2: We say you should have a photo ID before you vote to make sure we have voter integrity. We say over here you have to be a citizen before you vote. We say over here biological males should not be playing girls' sports. We say over here that a minor should not be allowed to transition their sex. If you can't smoke as a minor, that makes sense to me. So to the medical community, you should not be performing sex changes on minors. They should wait until they're old enough to make that decision. That's what we say. All of y'all are going to oppose it. If you don't want a photo ID, you're probably into cheating.
1: Yeah,
2: you know
1: there
2: the
1: you go.
2: Reason
1: yeah.
2: to say you don't have to have an ID. It just makes cheating easier. Who wants a non-citizen voting in our election? If you're against that, that makes me wonder. And biological males playing girls' sports, not good for anybody. And a minor should not be allowed to transition their sex. That's the biggest change you can make in your entire life. You shouldn't be allowed to do that as a minor. This is what we say. What do you say?
0: Yeah.
3: Can you imagine going back 25 years and saying this will be a divisive issue?
1: Right.
3: I mean, seriously.
0: It's bonkers.
3: Right. It is bonkers.
0: I know.
3: Yeah, it is.
0: But that is where we are.
3: Yeah.
0: I had mentioned somebody's really not liking the boomers. Who is it?
3: Yeah, who's that?
0: The younger people.
3: Younger than boomers don't like them? Yeah, that's probably true. Every generation doesn't like the one before it.
0: There's more reason for this, though. Ben Domenech, you know, he's part of Daily Wire and also part of The Federalist, right? Or he used to be.
1: Yeah.
0: I don't know. Got a lot of jobs. He was on part of the panel of Fox over the weekend. And they were talking about the Democratic Party and, you know, the socialist aspect now of the Democratic Party. And he said, there's one thing you can't.

0: Can't forget about it. I thought it was interesting.
1: One more element of that, which I think is we should not underestimate the level of boomer resentment that is within the Democratic coalition. If you look at the under 45 set and the way that they view their inability to buy houses, the way that they feel like things have been redistributed to older Americans. And so when they look at people like Chuck Schumer, they view him as the enemy, not as someone who that they need to respect as a leader of a party who's been around for as long as he has. They view him as somebody who represents everything that they are.
2: And a resentment.
0: Redistribution to older Americans. Where does that come from?
3: Well, there's been a lot of talk about that because of different tax breaks that older homeowners are getting based on newly passed laws about like property tax reductions, things like that. Like, well, then there's no incentive for them to downsize. Because it's like with interest rates where they are and all that stuff, and they get a break on their property tax bill, well, why in the world would they sell?
0: Right.
4: Yeah, but this is true. Then what about all the boomers that are the sign people that are out there screeching?
0: They're just the loudest ones. Mm-hmm. Probably doesn't really represent, you know, a big percentage of the boomers.
4: They may hate themselves, too. I don't know.
0: That's the rich boomers.
4: Okay.
0: A lot of times.
4: Yeah.
0: Yeah.
4: It's a lot of out there yelling, and they're all older.
0: Yeah, a lot of times. You know, idle hands. Yeah. Not good.
4: Yeah.
0: Just saying.
3: Yeah, I know. You know.
0: If you've got great purpose still in your life to do certain things, I mean, you're not out there holding signs looking like a fool.
3: And
4: people should learn to golf. Everybody should. It'd be free golf for everybody over 60.
0: We don't want the courses all gummed up. Oldies playing slow. We got enough.
4: Maybe just do like three golf courses. They're just for the boomers. Yeah. That's it.
3: Boomer Springs.
4: Yeah, Boomer Springs. Exactly.
3: It's a 9-hole course.
4: Right. There you go. Right. You carts everywhere.
3: Yeah.
4: Yeah.
0: Oh, my gosh. Yeah. But there is a lot of resentment, though. But that's all of Marxism, isn't it?
4: Yeah.
3: Yeah, I think,
4: of course it is.
3: I think it's one of those things where I think, yeah, you can look at, you know, the boomers and get mad about it or whatever, but every generation is going to resent the one that came before it.
4: Every single one.
3: I mean, that's...
0: Was the greatest generation really resented?
4: I think they were through the 60s and...
0: Okay.
4: With revolts and, you know,
0: got
4: pushback.
0: It.
4: Politics is corruptible and crooked and you all are, you know, part of the problem.
0: Okay. From the people in power.
4: Yes.
3: Yeah.
0: Not so much to an entire generation, but the ones just...
4: Yeah, but they blame their parents for it.
3: Yeah, and I also do... I kind of get the gripe on the property tax reductions in different states. I understand that, sort of. But also, I kind of don't get the whole resentment about people holding on to their homes longer. It's like, dude, if you're 65, you got a paid-off house that you've lived in for 30 years or whatever.
0: Oh, yeah.
3: And... You know, with interest rates the way they are or the way they have been the last few years, why is it your responsibility to dump a house and downsize and still basically be paying the same amount of money?
0: 100%.
3: Makes no sense.
0: It would not make sense for us.
3: Right.
0: Not with the interest rate we got on the loan.
3: Right.
0: Yeah. There's this other thing, too, man, that I think some parents hang on to, not all, but some. Like, you'll ask your kids now that they're out of the house, or at least two of them are, like, hey, if your mom and I sold this house and lived somewhere else, you know, would you be bummed? Well, yeah. Grew up in that house.
3: Right.
0: Really? Like, we won't be able to, like, come back? Like, if we have kids and whatever? I'm just asking the question. So sometimes
4: people are
0: hanging on to a house because it's like, oh, man, it'd be kind of tough. We, you know, we raised the family in this house.
4: Yeah, within the last 10 years of having sold my parents' house, the house I grew up in, the only house I ever knew, you know, there is an attachment to it from an emotional standpoint. I hated it. And you know, I think I've gone back and driven by it one time since then. I just don't want it, you know.
0: Yeah.
4: Just like, yeah, it's sad, you know. And I didn't want to live in it. I mean, my mom was like, well, you could just have, I don't want the house. I don't want that house.
0: Well, it also depends, too,
4: in the middle of nowhere,
0: on the kind of property, because it could be a ton of work.
4: Yes.
0: There's also that sometimes is involved in it.
4: Yeah.
0: All right, it's that time. We do it a couple of times a day. Go around the table. It may not be the biggest story out there, but you saw it. You want to bring it in. David, what's your story here?
3: Well, the actress Ellen Page, who pretends to be a man. I mean, it's still funny because she'll put out promotional videos of her, like, boxing or something like that. And she's like, see, I'm, you know, a manly man. And then you see a video of her next to a security guard, and the guy's, like, 6 feet tall. She's 5'1". It's like, oh, yeah, okay. No matter how much you want to pretend, you're still... Ellen Page. You're still a woman. Yeah. But she says she has to block out the critiques of radical gender ideology and had an interesting perspective on it from somebody who mutilated her body to try to, I don't know, fix her mental illness.
0: Okay.
2: Try and block out the noise from, you know, absolute vile losers who must just be so profoundly uncomfortable with themselves they can't handle that someone could get to a place that I think, you know, that, you know, trans people do get to, which is a level of self-acceptance and understanding that I think is really beautiful and profound.
0: Uncomfortable with themselves, you say?
3: Yes.
0: I don't wish bad on anybody, not this person, anybody else. But 15 minutes ago, that was a mental illness.
3: Yes.
0: It still is. You wouldn't wish it on anybody. You just wouldn't.
4: Yeah, I know.
0: You feel bad. But the amount of people, and especially the ones in the medical industry, willing to go along with it, especially with children, is freaking reprehensible.
3: Yeah.
0: Evil. And boy, oh boy, for the ones that then regret it and say, man, I was just a confused kid. The way they're shunned, it is. It's awful. Wow. All right, what's your story, Scotty?
4: I don't know if you guys saw the video or not of the guy in Yellowstone. Did you see this video?
0: Dude.
4: Oh, my gosh.
0: Oh, I saw it.
4: Yeah, I mean, every year, I mean, this happens, right? You got to remind tourists of Yellowstone, hey, this is where the wildlife live, all right? You're a visitor here. The latest example caught on video, a guy no doubt believed he was a safe distance away. Going to take a few pictures of this big bison. Well, the big bison rose up and started chasing him. And this guy was running like hell to get away from it and didn't.
0: They're a lot faster than they look.
4: They are. And it was moving, man. This guy, and he had the suspenders on, and he's running like hell. All of a sudden, you just see him go up in the air about 5 feet and come down.
3: Oh, it was bigger. Well, it was taller than that. It was
0: 15 feet.
4: It was way up there.
0: Yeah.
4: It was fair catch. Yeah. Mm-hmm. Holy smokes. And he hit the ground and set the bison off. People don't know why he set the bison off. Apparently, he was what's regarded a fairly safe distance away.
3: Yeah, well,
0: that's what you thought.
3: This isn't really one of those situations, though, where somebody just sees a bison on the side of the road and then goes and tries to take a picture of it. No, this came into a campground area and was acting agitated. And, I mean, luckily he's alive. He was making jokes about it, apparently.
4: Yeah, he is. He was later. He's alive, and he's got some condition he has to deal with of it. But I guess he's going to be okay. Didn't kill him or anything. But it was pretty damn dramatic seeing fly through the air. It looked like one of those movie sets. You know, you see that stuff happen all the time.
0: Oh, yeah.
4: Or a cartoon.
3: Got to be honest, man. Especially knowing that he's okay. I've watched that video about 1,000 times.
4: Me too.
3: I still laugh when I see him go way up in the air, upside down.
4: And I don't know if it's the suspenders when he's running.
0: You watch fails on YouTube all the time, knowing, okay, they ended up to be okay. If they died, it's not funny.
4: Right. It's not funny if he dies, no.
0: Right. Or, really badly injured.
4: But it was right out of a cartoon where this thing goes 15 feet in the air and drops him.
0: For my story, here we go. This is a nice one. We're going to Frisco, Texas. And what happens every morning in this neighborhood is kind of wild. Because you have a 21-year-old entrepreneur who has her own little bakery right out in front of the house.
4: Oh.
0: And you can do that in Texas. It's Texas's cottage food law. So she's able to bake everything from her own kitchen and then sell it directly to customers. And the response, so overwhelming that many of her most popular items disappear in just a few hours.
4: Wow.
0: She got to get up at 2:30 in the morning.
4: Wow.
0: To start it all. She said, I'll bake, stock up, and then just have it ready to go for 8 a.m. or whenever I open. So I'm just looking at a picture of this neighborhood. It's people lined up.
4: Wow.
0: All, down the street. Which is kind of wild for Angela Henson and her little bit bakery to open up. And the people that just love to support her and what she's about is pretty cool.
5: I'm Angela, and I run a bakery off my front porch. I wake up really early. I would say my average time is 2:30 in the morning.
6: My husband got up at 5 in the morning. She is amazing. I love everything about what she's doing. Her goodies are phenomenal, and they're well worth the wait. We got here a little after 6 o'clock this morning. I think she has this really cute and unique social media presence. You're just rooting for her. The community's really embraced her.
5: Hey, here's some pies for you guys.
0: Yeah. It all started during COVID. When she discovered a passion for baking and started creating custom cakes from her home.
3: Better neighbors love the traffic.
0: I don't know. They didn't cover that. Why do you have to darken every good freaking story? You two mother are the worst. Along. It is like a dark cloud with you two sons every day.
4: Yeah. I wonder when the health department's going to shut her down, huh?
0: Try to bring sunshine in.
4: Yeah, I know.
0: You bring the rain. Dang. Nimrod to the news and the news update next.

0: Hey, John, why so glum?
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17: News update, David Van Camp.
18: Well, former Representative Nancy Mace, or I guess she's on her way out the door. She ran for South Carolina governor and then lost, like, badly in the primary, because I think a lot of people are just sort of tired of her act.
17: Yeah.
18: And, she started floating her name as a replacement for Lindsey Graham after, before we were even getting real details about what happened to him.
17: Oh, boy.
18: She posted a clip from The Godfather. Every time I try to get out, they bring me back. And blah, blah. It's like nobody's asking for you to come back.
17: Yeah.
18: Just such pick me energy, man.
17: You sound like my daughter.
19: I like that. Pick me energy. That's good.
17: Oh, yeah. The whole pick me thing. Yeah. Not a fan of that. Yeah.
20: I suppose that is what happens with people that, as you would say, Scott, no other job.
19: That's it.
20: Because that's what they've been.
19: No other skill at all.
20: Yeah.
19: Nope.
20: Could be a situation like that. All right, we got to get to Nimrod. There we go.
21: When the going gets tough.
22: Damn it, this is too hard.
21: The dumb get dumber.
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22: I love the poorly educated.
20: All right.
17: Nimrod's in the News. We go to Russia. Where the men there are, to me, the Nimrods. The reason, there's been a trend on social media, TikTok especially, and it's been flooded with clips of people. It's all started by a woman that was talking about men with iPhones. Okay?
19: Okay.
17: And she said, this is the difference between a man and has a beat-up iPhone. Says when he has a real man's broken iPhone 11, not a gay 17 Pro. So this woman posts this, right?
19: Yeah.
17: All of a sudden, dudes are like, wait a second. I have a newer iPhone. Mm-hmm. It looks manlier to have like a broken one that's older. So all these guys start breaking, like smashing part of their iPhone.
19: Yeah.
17: So that it looks like old, beaten up, like they're not needy with the new tech.
19: Uh-huh.
17: Because of this trend.
19: Okay.
17: Yes. So, I mean, I'm looking at picture after picture. You know how they look like when they're shattered?
19: Yeah.
17: In the back? Well, and some of them are no longer usable. Like, you're just trying to, like, barely tap it with a little hammer or something, and all of a sudden you completely damage the thing, all because of a trend. Who started the trend? Probably Apple. Who knows? And that's Nimrod's in the News. You know, everybody's talking about these weight loss injections because, yeah, the results look dramatic. 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
24: From ABC News, I'm Stephanie Officer. 12 states are now suing to block the proposed merger between Paramount and Warner Brothers Discovery from moving forward.
25: Earlier this year, the Justice Department gave the okay for Paramount to move forward with its $110 billion deal to merge with Warner Brothers. But now, 12 states, led by California, are asking a judge to stop the deal from going forward, alleging it violates antitrust law. The two companies had said they plan to finalize things this fall. Paramount will have to pay shareholders $650 million for every quarter after that the deal isn't resolved. Mike Dubusky, ABC News.
26: Kentucky Senator Mitch McConnell released a statement over the weekend after weeks of speculation regarding his health. It included a picture of him at a hospital where he says he's been under medical care for the last month. ABC's Christian Cordero reports from Washington.
27: We've seen speculation over the past several weeks that he may not even be alive. And so it's noteworthy to see a Washington Post clipping on his lap in what appears to be the hospital. But McConnell says that he has been in the hospital for about a month, just over a month now, with an undisclosed medical diagnosis, but that he revealed he suffered a fall last month that left him briefly unconscious and landed him in the hospital. He's also had to deal with what he describes as a mild case of pneumonia. There's no timeline yet, though, as far as when he will return to the Senate.
26: In Mississippi, one of Nolan Wells' friends, Trayston Shepard, who was with him on the boat trip the last day he was seen alive, speaking out on Wells' death. ABC's Aaron Katursky in Ocean Springs.
28: Shepard says he took a boat back from Horn Island in the late afternoon, but Wells stayed behind with a girl he had met.
29: They met that day, and it was kind of one of those things. It did come off that day that he really did like her, but that was the only time they'd ever hung out was at Horn Island on July 4th.
28: Investigators believe Wells drowned and say there were no immediate signs of foul play.
26: You're listening to ABC News.
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4: The Trump administration wants to limit who can access the nation's banking system.
5: A group of financial regulators is issuing guidance intended to remind banks and other financial institutions of their Know Your Customer requirements with respect to credit risk management and borrowers not authorized to work in the U.S. The agencies of the Office of the Comptroller of the Currency, the Federal Deposit Insurance Corporation, and the National Credit Union Association. They say banks should remember that people in the U.S. illegally may not be able to repay a loan because of deportation.
4: ABC's Chuck Sievertson. The American Red Cross has declared a blood emergency, saying the nation's supply fell nearly 25% in June. They say blood distributions to hospitals are running nearly 3,500 units higher per week than expected. Donations of all types are needed. Record-setting wildfires have claimed an historic life.
6: The 123-foot-tall ponderosa pine has stood near the town of Beaver, Utah, for centuries. Some experts estimate its age at 350 years. Last week, fire crews discovered that the Cottonwood Fire, which has burned nearly 100,000 acres, also destroyed the old tree. People in Beaver say it's like losing a member of the family.
4: That's ABC's Jim Ryan.
7: You're beautiful. You're the greatest of all time.
4: The movie Michael, about Michael Jackson's early life, has surpassed $1 billion in the global ticket sales, becoming the first biopic to achieve that box office milestone. I'm Stephanie Officer, ABC News.
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16: Talked a bit about the passing of Lindsey Graham. A shock over the weekend. And just talk about how he was one of Trump's biggest supporters. They play a lot of golf together. Mm-hmm. The relationship started off rather rocky.
17: Well, yeah.
16: Lindsey Graham said he thought he was a kook. Trump was a kook.
17: Yeah.
16: And Trump gave out his number.
17: His phone number.
16: Yeah, he had to change the number.
17: Man, I forgot all about that until you played that clip this morning. That's hilarious, man. I forgot all about that.
16: It's all I think about when I see sometimes, whether it's Rubio and Trump together or Ted Cruz and Trump together, even J.D. Vance and Trump together. It's like, man, they were on opposite sides. And you just forgive, move on, and figure out, well, politically, we help one another, or maybe, you know what, I've come to your way of thinking, whatever it is. And when Lindsey Graham you know, kept endorsing someone else in 2016. It's like one after another after another. It was pretty hilarious the way he did it there at the end.
12: My party is going back crazy. If you kill Ted Cruz on the floor of the Senate, and the trial was in the Senate, nobody could convict you. I ran for president, and I had to get out. I endorsed Jeb Bush, and he had to get out. I'm the Dr. Kevorkian. Of the Republican primary tonight. I endorse Donald Trump and hope the Graham magic still exists.
17: Oh man, that's great.
16: It is just hilarious. But a lot of people brought up Lindsey Graham, if you disagreed with a lot of different things, when it was the confirmation hearings for Brett Kavanaugh, and it was discussing what they tried to do to that guy. It was Lindsey Graham that a lot of people felt like really rallied Republicans, because some were not sure, and oh my gosh, could this hurt us politically in the era of Me Too? And it was, you know, the guy was getting railroaded. It was obvious to anybody that was a clear thinker at all. And this was Graham that day.
13: If you wanted an FBI investigation, you could have come to us. What you want to do is destroy this guy's life, hold this seat open, and hope you win in 2020. You've said that, not me. You've got nothing to apologize for. When you see Sotomayor and Kagan, tell them that Lindsey said hello, because I voted for them. I would never do to them what you've done to this guy. This is the most unethical sham since I've been in politics. And if you really wanted to know the truth, you sure as hell wouldn't have done what you've done to this guy. Are you a gang rapist?
14: No.
13: I cannot imagine what you and your family have gone through. Boy, y'all want power. God, I hope you never get it. I hope the American people can see through this sham. That you knew about it and you held it. You had no intention of protecting Dr. Ford. None. She's as much of a victim as you are. God, I hate to say it, because these have been my friends. But let me tell you, when it comes to this, you're looking for a fair process. You came to the wrong town at the wrong time, my friend. Do you consider this a job interview?
14: The advice and consent role is like a job
13: interview. You consider that you've been through a job interview.
14: I've been through a process of advice and consent under the Constitution.
13: Would you say you've been through hell?
14: I've been through hell and then some.
13: This is.
16: And that was just, it goes from there, if you remember it. A lot of passion there from old Lindsey Graham at the time.
17: You know what? That was embarrassing.
16: Oh, the whole charade?
17: The whole charade.
16: It really was.
17: The whole sham with Blasey Ford and the nonsense. Just the thing is,
16: to this day, there are still people that believe her.
18: Oh, yeah.
17: Yeah, I know, because they want it to be true, so therefore it is true. That,
16: and they're only getting information that would be confirmation bias.
17: Right.
16: But never anything to the contrary. I mean, that was what that whole thing was. It was during that whole period is when you knew everything's changed, and it's not going back. Yeah. There is no getting back to normal at all. It's just different from here on out.
17: You had a nominee for the Supreme Court, and one of the questions was about farting.
16: Yeah, I think so.
17: It was boofing. Remember that?
18: The boofing
17: thing.
18: Yes. Wasn't that Sheldon Whitehouse who was?
17: Yeah, it was Whitehouse.
18: He's a boof truther.
17: Yes. I mean, it's crazy. It's just, that was insanity. What does boofing mean?
16: Well,
17: what does boofing mean?
16: I forget some of that stuff. The whole Blasey Ford thing.
17: That was terrible.
16: Was, dude, any other time you would look at this person, what they were saying, and what had happened. Mm-hmm. And no recollection of this, and the time, or the year. It was like it was insane.
17: Yeah.
16: I was clutching at straws. But, you know, they were so, they would do anything to protect their love of abortion, really, at the time. That's what it was about.
18: That's what it was, yeah. Killing the unborn was that important to them.
16: Yeah. So there you go. So what happens politically from here? We'll just have to wait and see.
18: Yeah, it's being reported now that the governor of South Carolina is going to announce that Lindsey Graham's little sister is going to take on his seat in the interim.
16: So she is going to accept?
18: Yeah, that announcement, though, will be formally made in a couple of hours.
16: Okay. Other news out there. I don't know if you happen to see this. Apple and Google suppressed negative Graham Plattner stories for months on their news platform.
17: This is incredible. Yeah, I mean, we thought it, but man, this is proof.
16: It's all the time.
17: Wow.
16: Yeah. The Media Research Center, conservative watchdog group, found that Apple News and Google News published zero stories between November of last year and May this year about the various controversies that muddied Plattner's Senate bid, including headlines about his Nazi tattoo and his offensive Reddit post. Nothing.
17: Nothing.
16: And so again, just like we had with Blasey Ford, you would have people going, what's wrong with Graham Plattner?
18: Yeah.
16: What's the big deal? You never hear about it.
17: Yeah. No.
16: Or if they happen to turn on cable news, it would just be excused away.
18: Pretty much,
16: and
18: yeah.
16: A lot of times that's why I feel like we live in such a divided country. Because, I mean, people believe things that just aren't true.
18: Yeah.
16: See it all the time. Man, what an awful story out of Portland that could have been so much worse over the weekend.
18: Oh, ooh. Dude, yeah.
16: This freak.
18: Crazy. This naked guy walking around in Portland near the Tom McCall Waterfront Park on Saturday, right before 7 o'clock. He's naked. He's running around. One of the callers called 911 and said, hey, the guy had tried to punch me in the head. Police were all busy responding to other calls. They've been short-staffed, and, I mean, response times have not recovered ever since the disastrous attempt at defunding the police.
16: Yeah.
18: Yeah. I mean, they were having trouble before that, and then 2020 just completely nuked their responsibilities. but about 12 minutes after the head puncher called, another caller reported that the suspect had grabbed a young girl, a 7-year-old, and tried to pull her away from her mom. Well, then officers were like, all right, now we're going to go. So they later found the naked man swimming nearby in the river. The guy is 31-year-old Daniel Vassy. He was arrested and booked into the Multnomah County Detention Center on charges of first and second degree attempted kidnapping, first degree custodial interference, third degree assault, and harassment. Now, the girl was not seriously injured. She was checked by paramedics at the scene and treated for scratches, but she was not taken to the hospital. But the thing is, the cops couldn't get there in time because, again, you know, you got this naked crazy guy running around, but they have other calls that they're out on. It was witnesses. It was people in the area who rescued that girl.
16: Yes. Yeah.
17: Yeah.
16: And hold him down. Yeah. Punch the guy.
17: Yeah, a few times.
16: So just for the record, so the call comes in, crazed naked man trying to punch me.
18: Yeah.
16: Dad, can't do anything about that.
18: Yeah.
16: Yeah, that's when you know your city's in trouble.
18: Yes.
16: If you can't get the cops to come when crazed naked man is throwing punches,
18: yeah.
16: Yeah, it's a pretty tough situation.
18: That's rough.
16: No kidding.
18: Well, they're visiting.
17: Crazy naked man is very, very vulnerable for injury, though.
16: Yeah. Yeah. And then do you want to be the person that fights naked guy? Well, sometimes it's necessary, but you don't want to, really.
18: No.
17: That's where boxing skills come in.
16: Yeah. Yeah. Well, if you're going to use, like, the stand-up, like the Muay Thai sort of stuff where you can kick, that might be a little effective, just, you know, legs length away. Mm-hmm. Not a good time to bring that up if you were putting money on Conor McGregor. Anyway, that was a tough one over the weekend.
17: Smokes.
16: Yeah, no kidding. Ah. Alyssa Slotkin, David.
18: Yes.
16: She admitted it, didn't she?
18: Oh, she did. Yeah, a Democrat senator was railing against the Save America Act because, well, apparently it's just this horrible thing if you have to tell people when they're registering to vote that they have to prove that they're a United States citizen.
16: Seems pretty easy, doesn't
18: yeah.
16: it?
18: Yeah.
19: The other thing that we blocked yesterday was the SAVE Act, right? Which was
16: yay! We want illegals to vote. We want to cheat in elections. Yay! We want power no matter what.
19: This administration to rig our democracy so that it would be hard for any Democrat in any state to win any election, and disenfranchise all married women in the meantime. By the
17: no,
19: way,
17: gosh,
19: just you
17: stop
19: have
17: it.
19: To show your birth certificate at the polls if you have a married name.
16: That's not the way it works.
18: Nope. That's not nobody it. Has proposed that. That's no. just a lie.
16: Yeah.
18: You know, I'd like to just revisit. In Georgia, they said that Democrats were that Republicans had rigged it against Democrats with their so-called voter suppression laws.
16: Mm-hmm.
18: They still have two Democrat senators.
20: Yeah. So, makes no sense.
18: No, it makes absolutely no sense.
16: Well, we all know it, but I suppose it's worth bringing up again in Georgia, where they had these terrible voter suppression laws that went into effect. It was awful. People of color going without water for 5-6 days. Couldn't drink any H2O. And yet, turnout was records.
18: Yes.
16: A record turnout with people of color.
18: Yes.
17: Well, yeah, they did survive. I mean, somehow. Which is amazing. Yeah.
16: It is kind
17: of
16: crazy.
17: I mean, you had distended bellies, too, because of the food. They were unable to eat.
16: Yeah.
17: Malnourished, dehydrated. All that just a vote.
16: Happened to see this, too, over the weekend. You know, the Google analysis, they come out. Sometimes it's like, here, we're halfway through the year.
17: Yeah.
16: One of the most searched definitions is love. Like,
17: define
16: what is it?
17: Define love?
16: Yes. How would you define it?
17: How would I define love?
16: Yeah.
17: That's a tough one because there's a thousand things you could say here. I guess it would be it's the feeling and emotion you have towards persons or things that you don't feel like you could part without.
16: So it's just emotion.
17: Well, I don't know if it's emotion. I mean, it's a lot of things. It's your mind, it's your soul, it's your heart, it's everything.
16: David?
17: And I don't think we know what it is for the longest time in our lives.
18: I think love is so certain that you want to or that you care about somebody that you're willing to hand over half of your stuff if you decide that wasn't correct.
17: Yeah, but the love is erased at that point. And it's filled with rage, which is also a great emotion.
16: A lot of people think it's goofy. Why are people searching for that? And then you ask them, okay, how do you define it?
17: It's hard to define.
16: Then you understand why people are saying, okay, what is it exactly? How do you...
18: It's love.
16: Exactly.
17: You know what it is when you're in it, I think.
16: Well, I mean, that's one certain kind of love.
17: Yeah, I love my cats. I love my daughter.
16: The romantic love.
17: Yeah.
16: It's not romantic love with the cats, right?
17: No, nothing like that.
16: I didn't think so.
17: Stop.
16: I'm just saying there's different kinds.
17: Right, there is very much different kinds, yes.
16: The five kinds of love and the five stories we're watching today. Straight ahead.
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2: Even for people who fall asleep easily, staying asleep can be difficult. You wake up, your mind starts to race, you can't turn those thoughts off. Sleep experts say there are a few things you can try. Cognitive shuffling. That's when you choose a random, impersonal, non-emotional word. Then for each letter of that word, think of as many words that begin with each letter as you can before moving on to the next one. It distracts your brain from stress. It also mimics the fragmented thought patterns that usually occur as you drift off to sleep. Sensory grounding is something else. That's when you work through things you can hear, feel, see, smell, or taste. That helps you to be in the moment instead of dwelling on the past or the future. Or just do a mental walkthrough of a place you know well. Familiar but neutral imagery that can calm the brain. I'm Dr. Sanjay Gupta, helping you live a better life.
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16: 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Jamie Markley, David Van Camp, Scott Robbins, and the five stories we're watching today.
18: Number five. South Carolina Senator Lindsey Graham died suddenly after returning home from a trip to Ukraine. His heart gave out. He said it was an aorta tear or something like that. Man,
17: yeah,
18: terrible. Number four, President Trump suggested making Lindsey Graham's sister Darlene the interim senator from South Carolina. The governor's going to be making an announcement in about an hour and a half, I suppose. The word is that that's going to happen. It's going to be Lindsey Graham's sister who fills out the remainder of his term. Number three, anti-ICE rioters are trying to break into Senator Susan Collins' office in Maine after there was an ICE-involved deadly shooting. A brief video shows an officer trying to get the suspect out of a car. The driver is going in circles and then hits the gas. Have not yet seen video of the shots actually being fired, but there are at least two bullet holes in the windshield of the vehicle, which shows that, the person, whoever was behind the wheel, was driving towards the person with a gun. Your day's going to end very badly if you do that. Number two, President Trump has announced that the Strait of Hormuz will remain open and said the U.S. will assume the role of guardian of the Hormuz Strait. He said the U.S. is going to seek reimbursement equal to 20% of cargo shipped to cover the cost of securing the Strait of Hormuz. Also, number one, Trump has formally notified Congress that fighting has resumed in Iran in a letter to congressional leaders describing defensive strikes as targets against targets within Iran.
16: Okay.
20: there you have it. Different people are asking about Lindsey Graham. What happened to him?
18: Yeah.
20: You know, because it's technically an aortic dissection caused by cardiovascular disease. Is there anything you can do? Make sure this doesn't happen because it's like sudden.
17: Right.
20: That's, well, the evidence-based steps are, according to AI, keep blood pressure, cholesterol, and blood sugar under control.
17: Yep.
20: Exercise regularly.
17: Yep.
20: Are you saying, yep, you agree, or yep, you do these things?
17: Yeah, you agree. I do most of these things, yes.
20: Okay. Maintain a healthy weight. Don't smoke. Eat a heart-healthy diet. That's always sort of debated on what actually is.
17: It is what it is and what it isn't, yes.
20: Sleep 7 to 9 hours most nights. Uh-oh.
18: I'm screwed.
20: Oh, yeah, we're done.
17: We're all done.
20: Oh, yeah. Manage stress. Uh-oh. stay current on recommended screenings.
17: Yeah.
20: Colonoscopy, stuff like that, skin check. There you go.
17: Yep.
20: You do what you can.
17: Yep.
20: Yeah, I don't know that people thought Lindsey was always the healthiest, but you just, anytime something like this happens, it's still
17: fairly young for this sort of thing, too.
20: Yeah. This is the Markley, Van Camp, and Robin show.
17: But it doesn't discriminate with age. We know that with John Ritter. Same thing.
18: Yeah.
20: How old was John Ritter?
17: 60s, I think.
20: Okay.
17: I can't remember now. Was he that old?
20: Yeah.
17: I mean,
20: remember when you were in your 30s and you heard someone was 71 and they died?
17: Yeah.
20: You're like, yeah, that's pretty old.
17: Yeah, I know. Until you get there.
20: You get a little older, and you're like, hey,
17: right.
20: That's not very old.
18: Yeah, John Ritter was only 54.
17: Yeah, that's what I thought he was. And he had been playing basketball that day or something.
20: Didn't you just say 60s?
17: I thought in his 60s, but I was wrong.
20: You said I thought that's what he was, 54.
17: Yeah, I know.
20: Are you claiming credit there?
17: Am I claiming credit? I don't know what you're talking about.
20: I'm giving you a hard time,
17: I'm confused now.
20: No, I'm just giving you a hard time.
17: Okay.
20: Yeah, keep stress down. That's what I try to do for you, Scotty.
17: Yeah, I know you do. Yeah.
20: All the time. So. All right, you ready for your big three? The big trifecta?
17: Yes.
20: It's coming your way next. Yes.

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5: All right. The Markley Van Camp and Robbins show. Jamie Markley, David Van Camp, Scott Robbins. Got the Robbins trifecta coming up in just a few. Yep. 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
6: Finding out a little bit more about these trust fund socialists who've been running different candidates, like Graham Plattner in Maine, Dan Osborne in where is he running? Is that in Nebraska or Iowa? I forget now. These freak shows, the guys also responsible for Zoran Mamdani in New York mm-hmm. City. And boy, they are some weird people. Talked about that, the up talking guy who also talked like that.
5: Yeah.
6: His granddad was the founder of Toys R Us. Well, then you've got this guy, Morris Katz. He was behind and is still an advisor to Zoran Mamdani. He confirmed that today. Mamdani did. Said, yeah, he's still a top advisor for me. Well, the Washington Free Beacon had a hilarious little bio of these people. Morris Katz is a child of privilege, they write, who abhors capitalism, functioning societies, and opponents of terrorism. His great-grandfather made a fortune in hosiery. His grandfather, Harry J. Katz, was a notorious libertine described as a playboy prince of darkness with a multi-million-dollar trust fund. He claimed to have slept with 4,000 women and ran a vanity publication whose poetry editor, Ira Einhorn, would go on to be known as the Unicorn Killer after murdering his ex-girlfriend in 1977.
7: Whoa! Hey, now.
6: And his father, David Barr Katz, is an award-winning playwright best known for finding Philip Seymour Hoffman's dead body and suing the National Enquirer for suggesting that he and Hoffman were gay lovers. These people's wow. bios are bonkers, man.
5: No kidding, man. By the way, Osborne's in Nebraska.
6: Thank you.
5: No problem. Wow. Yeah, the bios are crazy. And the gay lover part at the end after everything else.
6: Yeah.
5: Okay.
6: Well, and then one of these guys was, responsible for a children's book, one of these, like, grooming books.
5: Okay.
6: And he tried to get a description of his own manhood put in the book, and they talked him out of it. Like, what are we doing here?
5: No kidding, man.
6: These are the freaks trying to reshape. These are the people who say that society is broken.
5: Right.
6: Hmm.
5: Yeah. Yeah, there's a whole thing going online, too, with the left talking about, Lindsey

0: Graham was gay. Sorry to break that to you. Blah, blah, blah, all this.
1: Yeah, like...
0: And some people are pushing back going, you know, he always denied it. Mm-hmm. And people are saying, I'm not saying he was or wasn't, but he always denied it. There's no more evidence there than there was with Obama.
1: Yeah.
0: And a guy came out and, like, was just as credible as anybody else that said anything about Lindsey Graham. The guy that said he had the affair with Obama.
2: I think people thought, speculated Lindsey Graham for a long time.
0: Oh, yeah.
1: Well, that was the weirdest thing, seeing some liberals try to say that to conservatives. It's like, do you ever consume conservative media? Because a lot of people, some people maybe on a certain radio show that you're listening to, may have intimated at one time or another that he was gay.
0: Isn't that like the worst secret in Washington for years?
1: Right.
0: Well, it was always said.
2: Never married, no children, no girlfriends, as far as I knew.
0: Yeah.
2: I don't know. Maybe the guy was just bound to his work.
0: You don't believe that?
2: No.
0: But you're going to say it.
2: I got to say something, right?
0: Yes.
2: Yeah.
0: And in the end, did it matter?
2: No. Whatever, man. I don't care.
0: He was going to be the senator, and I mean, when someone dies, there's this thing, because you'll think back going, okay, I wasn't the biggest fan. I really appreciated when he did A, B, and C. Thought that was pretty cool. Hated when he did, these other things. But especially after someone, passes, it's like, okay, what are they going to be remembered for? That's why I brought up earlier, when people were talking to his staff, how well he treated his staff. I'll remember that, and I'll remember the Kavanaugh thing. And yeah, there's other stuff that I would have disagreed with.
2: Sure.
0: But, dancing on the graves of people is just not cool.
2: No.
0: You can bring up realities and everything else.
2: Well, again, it's one of those things. Leave it to the historians. They'll judge Graham and his influence and as we move on.
0: Yeah.
2: Yeah.
0: And for the people close to him, man, your heart goes out to him.
2: And what person who has died doesn't have flaws of some kind? Yes, of course.
0: Of course.
2: And some things that you disagree with them on, and
0: yes.
2: On and on.
0: One other story before Beer Trifecta. And of course, every year is the running of the bulls, Spain.
2: Yes.
0: See what happened to this one dude? He was gored in the face.
2: Oh, gosh. Ooh. Dang.
0: Yeah. Six bulls. Accompanying steers, charged through the crowds of thrill seekers. And my son-in-law's always wanted to do this. It's like a bucket list thing.
2: Oh,
0: geez. But when they went to Spain, it was not during this. They couldn't work it out. And we were all like, why? I don't know, man. It's just something I've always wanted to do. Mm-hmm. I've never understood it.
2: No.
0: But yes, one pierced by a horn in the face.
2: Mm.
0: 12 others needed medical treatment for an assortment of knocks. But a black bull broke away from the pack early. Plowed into a group of people.
2: Oh, boy.
0: And that's when one just right side of the face. Mm. Oh, boy.
2: Mm.
0: Lucky to be alive there. Yeah.
2: I'm not sure I get it, but...
0: No. Yeah.
2: Yeah.
1: No, you got it. Let's say you do it, and you are going to get gored by a bull. We've all heard of the other unfortunate circumstances where it's in the keister.
0: Yes.
2: Yes.
1: You had to choose. Face, keister. You're going to live either way.
2: I'm going with keister. I can always wear pants the rest of my life.
1: I think I'd go face, honestly.
2: I'm not going face.
1: There's just more potential for life-altering damage going that way.
0: Yeah, but it could be eye socket.
2: Yeah, I was just going to say that, yeah.
1: Okay, blind or lose 8 inches of my lower intestine.
0: Hmm. This is something that'll take thought. I mean, I don't know. I'm thinking probably the butt. If I had to choose. More than taking it right in the face.
2: I'm with you on the butt. I'm going to go that direction, too.
0: Yeah.
2: David can go face.
0: Yes.
1: No, I said keister.
2: Oh, I thought you were going face. Okay.
1: No.
2: Okay. All right. Nobody.
1: No, wait. I'm sorry. No, you're right. I got mixed up there. No, I said I'll take it to the face. Yeah.
2: You'll take it to the face. Yeah.
0: Okay. So that's what you said. You had your head in the keister for a second.
1: I did.
0: And
1: we
0: clarified.
2: Popped out.
0: Got
2: the bull got him.
0: Yeah. All right, you ready for your big three? Oh, Casey's not even here.
2: He's not?
0: No. Well, you said something earlier that totally ticked him off, I guess.
2: Didn't show up, huh? Well.
0: I don't know what it was.
2: Not completely surprised.
0: Oh, he said he's joking. He's just joking.
2: Oh, he's back.
3: Are you ready? 1, 2, 3. Welcome back to you all. It's the three most important news stories of the day.
4: I hit the trifecta.
3: Well, at least according to Scott Robbins. It's the trifecta on the Markley, Van Camp, and Robbins show.
0: Jason, you just messing with me?
5: Yes.
0: Scott Robbins trifecta top three of the day. Helped by his hero.
5: I'm Casey Kasem.
2: I really thought he would make a good senator someday if he would run.
5: Thank you.
2: I mean,
5: I'm ready.
2: You can count backwards, I'll tell you that.
5: Three.
2: Uh-huh.
1: All right, number three, the LGBTQ cruise ship. Well, it keeps getting refused in the Middle East.
2: Remember this one?
0: What?
2: A cruise ship packed with 2,000 LGBTQ passengers just got turned away by two countries in 1 week. Turkey was the first. We talked about this last week.
0: Yeah.
2: They said, no dice. Not stopping here. Nope. Got to move on. So they rerouted to Egypt. Egypt went, nope, not here. So they're on their way to some other destination.
0: Why did they say not here? I don't understand.
2: They don't want the gays there.
0: Why? They think it's some sort of virus they can catch? What's wrong with these people?
2: Muslim countries.
0: Oh!
2: Yep.
0: You're saying... Yep. The coexist sticker doesn't quite work.
2: No.
0: In these places.
2: Nope.
0: Hmm.
2: One place they could go in the Middle East that they won't go to because, well, you know, Jews.
0: Oh, yeah. Yeah. Okay.
5: Now, on with the countdown.
0: Scott Robbins trifecta, top three of the day, up to number...
5: Two.
1: Number two. How many people think they could score a goal in the World Cup?
2: I thought this was just kind of interesting. You always get these surveys, and I'm surprised. What do you think? How many people would you think... would think they could score a goal in the World Cup? One of those penalty kicks.
0: On a penalty kick?
2: Yeah, on a penalty kick.
0: Does it say what age of people they're asking?
2: No, not specifically, no.
0: I would guess if it was under 40 and you're talking with dudes, you're probably talking like 70% would say, I could score. And then if you're just talking about everybody up to age, I don't know, 70, it's probably like 40%. That's my guess.
2: You're pretty close to the first one. One in four Americans think they could score on a penalty kick against professional goalkeepers in the World Cup. According to a new survey that was taken by Talker Research, now, I'm used to consider myself more of an armchair athlete than now, but I think it looks easy.
0: Yeah.
2: And it's not, of course.
0: Of course.
2: It's like the field goal, the extra point, remember? Yeah. I mean, people thought they could kick extra points.
1: Oh, yeah. Remember the double doink thing?
2: Yes.
0: Yeah.
1: And I think there was a brewery in Chicago that had a bunch of people come out and try to kick field goal.
2: That field goal.
1: And they put up fencing that mimicked the height of the offensive line.
2: Yes.
1: And nobody made it.
2: Nope. I mean,
0: that was a 42-yarder, too. Yeah. It's not easy. They make it look easy. That's not easy.
2: No. It's like kicking one past one of those goalies.
0: Mm-hmm. Yeah.
2: So anyway, I just think it was interesting that after watching it, 1-4 believe they could do it.
1: Yeah. They're delusional.
0: Probably not. Yes.
5: Yeah. And the countdown continues.
0: Scott Robbins trifecta, top three of the day.
5: And finally, one.
1: A guy in Pennsylvania kept finding his house rearranged.
2: This is the weirdest story. An unhinged ex was caught breaking into a Pennsylvania home of the man she briefly dated in a very strange attempt to win back the victim, who said he was noticing things inside his place had been mysteriously rearranged for weeks.
0: Oh, boy.
2: Lindsay Harris's bizarre attempts at romance were uncovered after she was caught sneaking into her former Bucks County home in late June, police said.
0: Her home?
2: No, his home.
0: Okay.
2: I'm sorry, I misspec there. But anyway, what she would do is she would go in there and rearrange the furniture. So when he got home, he'd be like, wait a minute, what the hell's that lamp doing over here?
0: Am I losing my mind
2: sort of
0: thing?
2: Right, it was like the gaslighting thing was going on all the time, right? And he claims now she didn't really even know where he lived. She had never been there. But she looked it up, found out where he lived, and was caught finally breaking into his house with two candles and some wine. She was going to have a romantic evening with him, I guess.
0: Wow.
2: I won't be ignored, Dan.
0: Oh, I know, man.
2: That's the first thing you think of, right?
0: Boiling bunnies. That's next.
5: And there you have it.
2: Holy smokes.
0: Scott Robbins trifecta, top three of the day.
2: Man. Wait a minute. Why is the dog door open?
0: What's going on? That would be freaky, too.
2: Oh, my God.
0: No doubt about that.
2: TV was off when I left. What is going on?
0: Yes. All right. Nimrod's in the news. A news update straight ahead.

0: Shh, here she comes.
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0: The Markley Van Camp and Robin Show. 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
0: News update, David Van Camp.
1: Oh, you know that.
0: There was two I think he had to make up for early on.
1: Okay.
0: He was late on the second one.
1: Jeez.
0: You thought it was unfair.
2: No, you got to tap your helmet. You didn't do that.
1: Well, you know, there's that big parasite that's been making the rounds where it's like weeks
0: with the explosion.
1: Of diarrhea.
0: Oh, yeah.
1: Yeah, just explosion.
0: It's everywhere.
1: Diarrhea. It has, the diarrhea outbreak has surged past 3,000 cases in Michigan and Ohio.
0: Oh. Yeah, it's not good.
2: One more thing Michigan's got to worry about, man.
1: You're going to have Dr. Anthony Fauci out there talking about the best Depends that you can wear. That time I would actually take his advice.
2: You probably wear a mask, too.
3: You really want to prioritize absorbency and coverage in your diaper when you have this explosive diarrhea.
2: Oof.
0: Yeah.
2: Oh, boy. Those two words should never go together.
0: No kidding.
2: Ever.
0: One other thing on Lindsey Graham before we get to Nimrods that it is the most surprising, I've heard this from a few people, is the fact that he wasn't worth that much money.
2: Yeah, I know.
0: Compared
2: right.
0: to other senators.
2: Yeah.
0: Did you say?
2: $1.5 million. The estate.
0: That many years in D.C.
2: And a senator. Yeah.
0: That might be a record.
2: Well, he was way down at the bottom in terms of congressional money worth.
0: Yeah, that's wild. All right, we do have to get the Nimrods. Roll it out.
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7: I love the poorly educated.
0: All right. Nimrods in the News, we go to Federal Heights, Colorado. You know, hot weekend. Middle of summer, a lot of families, they're going to go to the water park. Spend the day at the water park. Kids love it. They're running all over the place. Good time. Wait a second. What happened? We got a call at Water World on Saturday in Federal Heights. Bomb threat. Oh, my gosh. What are you going to do? It sounded like a robotic voice alluding to the fact that there may be a bomb somewhere in the park. Mm. Police and park staff evacuated the roughly 4,000 guests in under an hour. They were able to evacuate within 30 to 45 minutes, believing it was more likely it was a fake or a doxing type threat, but you still have to go check it out, the whole thing. So they did it with an abundance of caution and then found, of course, no bomb there. Isn't this the case where you find out who is responsible? That's a public caning.
1: Yeah, I'm okay with that.
0: That's not lifelong injury. That's a public caning. That's our new America. And that's Nimrods in the News.

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6: There was another ICE shooting. The first one we were talking about earlier was July 7th. This one happened earlier today in Maine on the coast. A 26-year-old Colombian national was shot and killed. It is confirmed that he did have possession of a valid U.S. work authorization and a Social Security number. And according to reports, he was not the target of an investigation and not the target of the ICE officials who were looking for him. The Maine Attorney General's Office and federal agents were executing an enforcement operation tied to final orders of removal. But according to Homeland Security Secretary Mark Way Mullen, the target attempted to flee and weaponized the vehicle by driving in the direction of the officer, drawing the fire. Direct civilian witnesses at the scene report hearing the young man say, "But I tried to stop immediately before being forced to the ground with severe head wounds." There were no body cameras. They were not wearing body cameras. And people are making an issue out of that. Also, this morning's shooting in Maine marks the 11th individual fatally shot by federal immigration officials since the start of President Trump's second term, and the fifth person to be killed by ICE while inside a moving vehicle under weaponized car explanations. So a lot we still don't know about that shooting in Maine. A lot we still don't know about that shooting in Texas either. But clearly these, right, Maine, a huge Senate race. Looks like this is going to be the story in Maine, Texas, a huge Senate race. This is going to possibly define both the Senate race in Texas and the Senate race in Maine, which could define who controls the Senate come November. So again, if you were writing a novel, you couldn't make this stuff up. But these two cases are going to be getting a lot of attention in the next couple of weeks and could decide the fate of the U.S. Senate. So we'll keep an eye on all this stuff. We'll talk about all this phone calls in hour number three. Right now, though, we got a break. Our executive director, Alex Hinton, is back at the stick. Richard Good is our engineer. I'm McGraw.
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12: From ABC News, I'm Stephanie Officer. Protests in Maine after immigration agents shot and killed a man on his way to work this morning. Maine's Attorney General's office says the agents were carrying out an enforcement operation and started shooting when the man tried running toward them. ABC's Pierre Thomas.
13: Maine Senator Angus King revealing the man killed was not the target of the operation. Local immigration advocates are now demanding answers, saying the 26-year-old man from Columbia was authorized to work in the U.S. and was on his way to a job to support his family. The shooting comes just 6 days after an ICE agent in Houston killed an undocumented immigrant from Mexico. DHS later saying Lorenzo Salgado Ajarujo was not the man ICE was looking for.
12: A friend of 18-year-old Nolan Wells spoke to ABC News about his July 4th death near an isolated barrier island off Mississippi. Trayston Shepard was one of the last people to see him alive.
14: Trayston Shepard says he and his friends are now getting threats. Shepard says he took a boat back from Horn Island in the late afternoon, but Wells stayed behind with a girl he had met. Wells did not have his phone, but his friend tells us that's not unusual while swimming.
15: When Nolan got in the water, he put his phone on the dash, also with probably other 15 phones.
14: His parents say Nolan Wells went nowhere without his phone, but on July 4th, he left it behind in the boat.
12: That's ABC's Aaron Katursky. A grandfather is recovering after a bison at Yellowstone National Park charged and threw him into the air over the weekend. ABC's Trevor Ault.
16: It happened Friday in the height of the summer tourism season. That bison inside a picnic area of the park.
17: Look out, bison!
16: And as it stops to rest, that grandfather and his grandson taking photos. That's when the buffalo stirs and charges. Grandfather, unable to escape, flipped 8 feet into the air. That grandfather suffered multiple broken bones. He's recovering after surgery. His grandson was not hurt.
12: You're listening to ABC News.
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12: President Trump has signed two proclamations that shrink the size of Utah's national monuments.
21: I think very desperately needed. It was very unfair to the people of Utah. And now fairness has been brought back.
12: Bears Ears and Grand Staircase Escalante National Monuments in southern Utah have ancient cliff dwellings, petroglyphs, and scenic canyons, as well as coal and uranium deposits state officials want for development.
1: A new study finds the number of Americans trying weight loss drugs has never been higher.
9: The Gallup organization surveyed 5,000 people spread across all 50 states, finding that 15% of them have tried GLP-1 drugs since they hit the market, and about 11% are on them now. That's more than triple the percentage of 2024. The Gallup National Health and Well-Being Index doesn't draw conclusions, but did find that the national obesity rate has fallen to 36.4% of the population, 5.5% lower than in 2022. Jim Ryan, ABC News.
1: A special European Union panel is calling for limits on kids using social media until tech companies can prove their platforms are safe. European Commission President Ursula von der Leyen suggests phased access for age ranges, comparing it to age restrictions for driving or alcohol use. Well, whatever you do, do not fall asleep. That's because there is a new night terror brewing. ABC has learned Paramount Pictures closed a deal for the U.S. rights to adapt the original screenplay for Nightmare on Elm Street. I'm Stephanie Officer, ABC News.
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5: Takes home the prize. He hits 6 home runs. With only 1 swing left and beats Kyle Schwarber in the home run race, which was quite compelling, if I do say so myself. All right, phone numbers, 1-844-2-McGraw, 1-844-462-4729. Let's commence with the babble and go straight to the phones. We got Nick in Chicago. Nick, welcome to America at Night. Thanks for joining us.
6: Yeah, my pleasure. I always enjoy your show. It's only gotten better and better as time goes on, which is normally the pattern. I was telling your screener that here in Chicago, I'm retired now for a long time, and I mostly ride on the buses, even though once in a while, because it's more dangerous, I have to take the L because the distance and on a bus would take too long or doesn't go there as the L train would. But anyhow, the employees on the right shoulder, they have a number. That's their employee number. It's big patch that's on there. You got a bus number on the bus that helps identify more, you know, where you're at and the person who's the employee and all that. There's no reason to have a name tag with the police, too. Not that I have interactions every day with them, but they got a badge. It has a number, okay? That identifies them definitely as the one wearing that badge as a certain person. If they got a name tag, what if somebody, for example, is prejudiced against a Jewish name and they see what looks like a Jewish name on a name tag and a person and to them appears to be Jewish and for some reason they got a problem with that, which we know nowadays seems like everybody's got a problem with Jews, you know. So, you know, there's no reason these ICE agents, all they got to do is have some kind of ID that shows the law enforcement department that they're from, like Chicago Police Department, or some just that police, you know. ICE would be separate.
5: I agree with you. Are you commenting on these ICE agents in Houston who didn't have any markings?
6: Yeah. Well, yeah. In general, when I heard about this, I thought, well, why is it that they don't have some kind of clear markings about, even if it's ICE, everybody now knows ICE, that the minority people. I live in minority neighborhoods because it's mostly working class people. That's actually pretty nice, and the rents are cheaper than some uppity white neighborhoods where I'm not going to be able to find a little room as cheap as I live now, because that's how I survive month to month for 14 years. Yeah. But you know, everybody knows what the ICE the initials stand for. There's hardly anybody, a little kid might not know, you know, but otherwise every adult knows what that is.
5: But,
6: and
5: they but, got

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10: You know, when a dog bites a man, that's really not news. But when a man bites a dog, that's news, right? So of all the comments about Lindsey Graham today and all the things I heard him say and the quotes he said negative about President Trump and the quotes he said positive about President Trump and everything else, I found this clip today to be quite interesting when taken in the context of the world in which we live. And here's Lindsey Graham from just a couple years ago.
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5: From ABC News, I'm Stephanie Officer. Protests in Maine after ICE agents shot and killed a man on his way to work Monday morning. Maine's Attorney General's office says agents were carrying out an enforcement operation and opened fire when the man tried running in their direction. ABC's Pierre Thomas.
6: The latest shooting in Biddeford, Maine. Home cameras capturing the sound of 5 gunshots. Video circulating online shows the man white Kia after the shooting. The car's windshield was riddled with bullet holes. Maine Senator Angus King revealing the man killed was not the target of the operation, but that DHS claims he weaponized his vehicle. King says he was told none of the agents involved were wearing body cameras. DHS says they're still rolling them out to ICE agents across the country.
5: President Trump Monday said the U.S. is resuming strikes on Iran, declaring the ceasefire reached last month over. The president told reporters the U.S. is blocking the Strait of Hormuz to any shipping that's doing business with Iran.
7: We're taking out all of their capability for anything having to do with the Strait, with the Hormuz Strait. And I think in the end, we will end up discontrolling the whole thing.
5: Illinois State Police say they have 2 teenage suspects in custody after a deadly mass shooting they say targeted members of a particular family. Police say victims were shot in 3 locations across East St. Louis. State Police Director Brendan Kelly says at least one of the suspects appears to have been related to the family.
8: At least 7.

0: Hey, it's Steve Hamill with Ted McGreer from Ted Shoe and Sport, 115 Main Street in downtown Keene. 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
1: Yeah, absolutely, Steve. 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

0: And welcome back, George Norrie with Rob Guthrow, as we talk about the spirit world. You know about a rabbit named Wudge. Tell us about that thing.
1: Wudge is a pretty incredible rabbit that I connected with, George. And he had tremendous insight into life. And one thing that he told me to pass on to his dad was that love is nothing to apologize for. Now, I didn't come up with that myself. And that was in reference to helping him pass. Because his dad kept saying how sorry he was and kept apologizing for helping him pass and letting him go. And that was the most incredible message. And it came from a rabbit. And I've actually done readings for several rabbits, so they all seem to be very wise. So that's one thing that they have in common. Something, you know, getting to know how pets think and how they perceive the world has been really amazing. I always tell people that you really need to trust your feelings when it comes to your pets, because they communicate a lot through emotion, and they read our emotions, and you can read their emotions if you just tune into them.
0: Does a pet rabbit lie?
1: Good question. No. Pets really don't know how to lie. I think that's a human trait, sadly. And right.

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5: From ABC News, I'm Stephanie Officer. South Carolina's governor has named Senator Lindsey Graham's sister, Darlene Graham Nordone, to serve what remains of his term after the senator died suddenly at his Washington home over the weekend. ABC's Christian Cordero.
6: She doesn't have a political background. I mean, the two were incredibly close siblings. He essentially helped raise her. The family has dealt with so many tragedies throughout the year and came from very humble roots, which she's talked about quite often. And so it's seen as a ceremonial kind of gesture of the fact that she would be able to play out the rest of his term.
5: Special primary election August 11th will decide who will replace Graham as the Republican nominee for Senate on November's ballot. Harris County, Texas Commissioner Rodney Ellis Monday saying the DA is opening an independent investigation into another ICE-involved shooting death, this time in Houston. ICE says the victim was in the U.S. illegally and tried to ram an officer's vehicle, his family disputing that account. Commissioner Ellis.
7: Lorenzo Salgado Araujo. His life mattered. It had value. His family deserves answers. Harris County residents deserve answers. The American people deserve answers.
5: The DA saying so far the federal government is not working with Houston officials in that investigation. A grandfather is recovering after a bison at Yellowstone National Park threw him into the air. ABC's Trevor Ault.
8: It happened Friday in the height of the summer tourism season. That bison inside a picnic area of the park.
9: Look out, bison!
8: And as it stops to rest, that grandfather and his grandson taking photos. That's when the buffalo stirs and charges. The grandfather, unable to escape, flipped 8 feet into the air. That grandfather suffered multiple broken bones. He's recovering after surgery. His grandson was not hurt.
5: Park officials say bison can weigh up to 2,000 pounds and run 35 miles. They urge keeping 25 yards of distance because the animals can be unpredictable. You're listening to ABC News.
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5: Tracing the parasite that sickened hundreds in Michigan.
12: Michigan remains at the center of the cyclosporiasis outbreak. State health officials confirming more than 2,600 cases of the parasitic intestinal infection in the state and say early test results show lettuce or salad greens may be a potential source. Health officials say it's not pinpointed a specific brand or grower. Other states also seen an uptick in cases where symptoms can range from cramping and nausea and vomiting to severe diarrhea. Doctors say to lower the risk, clean any produce, and wash your hands often. Michelle Franzen, ABC News.
5: The European Union and Britain have imposed sanctions on Russian military intelligence officers, hackers, and private companies, accusing them of links to a cyber espionage campaign. Well, more than 120 million Americans are facing heat alerts this week from Los Angeles to Maine.
6: On the East Coast, temperatures will peak in the 90s, triple digits in some spots like D.C. on Wednesday. In fact, Wednesday is going to be really a culmination point, or a zenith rather, for temperatures this week for a lot of places on the East Coast like New York City, Philadelphia. So prepare for a really hot day on Wednesday.
5: ABC News meteorologist Samara Theodore. A human rights organization in Cuba is demanding information on the whereabouts of dissident artist Luis Manuel Otero Alcantara, who was arrested in 2021 and was expected to be released last week. Stephanie Officer, ABC News.
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0: Hey, it's Steve Hamill with Ted McGreer from Ted Shoe and Sport, 115 Main Street in downtown Keene. 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

0: And welcome back with Rob Guttrow as we talk about the spirit world. He's got 15 books. What are your favorite books, Rob?
1: Oh, gosh. Any of the Pets in the Afterlife series, of course, are near and dear to my heart. But one is... I do a lot of travel, so I have a series called Ghosts on a Medium's Vacation, and when I went to England, that was crazy, and one of my favorite experiences, my favorite books, as well as the Birdcage Theater. So those are two. And then I have this Haunting Of series where I go into haunted places in New England with a colleague who is a tech whiz. And, so we've gone to Wilson Castle in Vermont. We've gone to, Hunt Memorial Library in Nashua, New Hampshire. We've gone to Emory Estate in Massachusetts. Crazy stuff. And if people like to know, want to know what it's like to go on a investigation, I take you from the beginning to the end and we've uncovered some crazy stuff. So many things are unique and interesting.
0: Let's go back to final calls. Let's go to Ruth in Maryland. She's got a question about a turtle named Tito. Is this your turtle, Ruthie?
2: Hi, George and Rob. Thank you so much for taking my call. And George, thank you so much for playing that Doggy in the Window song, because I haven't heard it in years. And right before you played it, my dog Teddy started barking because there was an ambulance out here. And when you played the song, I played it to him and sung it to him, and it quieted him right down when he heard that song.
0: That's what it does. And,
2: yeah, and anyway, Rob, and George, you must have read my mind, because you mentioned earlier about turtles, and that's what my question is about the turtle. Okay, Rob, I like to rescue turtles, and about 6 years ago, I rescued a little diamondback hat. He was a hatchling about the size of a quarter. And mm-hmm. I raised it for a year, and then I didn't want to just let it go anywhere. I was afraid it might get in a crab pot. So I donated it to Chesapeake Bay Biological Group, and they have a reserve at PAX.
1: Yes.
2: And they put it, he was put there because they're doing a study on him. Anyway, mm-hmm. just

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5: From ABC News, I'm Brian Clark. More attacks overnight in the Middle East. The U.S. hitting targets in Iran, with Iran targeting Jordan and Bahrain. ABC's Karen Waz in Washington.
6: Iran claims it's shut down the Strait of Hormuz, a critical waterway for global oil shipments. This follows another round of U.S. airstrikes overnight, targeting Iran's ability to attack ships in the region. For the first time, the U.S. is using seaborne drones to carry out strikes. President Trump now vows the U.S. will control the Strait of Hormuz, and Trump now wants to charge a 20% fee on all cargo passing through it. He doesn't say how he would do that.
5: But just a few weeks ago, Secretary of State Marco Rubio said a toll would likely be illegal.
7: I think the whole world will be against any mechanism that charges money to use an international waterway. It's that simple. The president's already said it. That's not going to happen.
5: That was on June 24th. We're learning more about the deadly shooting involving an ICE agent in Maine, says ABC's Pierre Thomas.
8: There's some video where the man can be seen pulled out of the car limp. ABC News was able to interview a witness who claimed that the man was badly injured in the head area. He thought he heard him say that he was trying to stop his vehicle. Suffice to say, this eyewitness was very rattled and deeply emotional about what he saw.
5: Federal officials say the man who was shot was not the target of their investigation, but they say he tried to flee and put the public at risk. The sister of late Senator Lindsey Graham is expected to be sworn in today on Capitol Hill to finish her brother's term.
9: Lindsey has always been there for me, and now I will be there for him. Now to Lindsey, I miss you more than I can even put into words, but I'm going to do this. I got it.
5: That's Darline Graham Nordone. A special primary will be held next month. You're listening to ABC News.
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11: Upside? What's that?
10: It's a free

It's 26 after. A bipartisan push to make daylight saving time permanent is heading for a chamber-wide vote after clearing a key House hurdle. The House Rules Committee on Monday readied a floor vote on the Sunshine Protection Act, which would allow states to enact daylight saving time year-round with an option.

0: to opt out. The bill would make daylight saving time permanent and end the twice-a-year ritual of changing clocks. Proponents argue that resetting clocks has negative health impacts. The House Energy and Commerce Committee overwhelmingly passed the measure 48-1 back in May. A judge rules that President Trump's lawsuit against the IRS was improper under the law. Jennifer King reports on the ramifications of the court's ruling.
1: A U.S. district judge has rebuked President Trump's lawsuit against the IRS over his leaked tax returns, ruling it was an exercise in self-dealing filed for an improper purpose. She referred one of his attorneys for discipline. The lawsuit laid the groundwork for a settlement that granted Trump immunity from tax audits and created the now-abandoned anti-weaponization fund. In her scathing ruling, Judge Williams says this lawsuit was not brought to vindicate rights. It was brought to manipulate the judicial process to pursue benefits unavailable in litigation. Of Acting Attorney General Todd Blanche, who's preparing for his confirmation hearing Wednesday, Williams writes that his apparent capacity to speak for both plaintiffs and defendants demonstrates there was only one party whose interests were being represented throughout the case. I'm Jennifer King.
0: America in the Morning for Tuesday, July 14th, 2026 is produced by Jeff McKay. I'm Clayton Neville in for John Trout, and this is Westwood One.
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0: This is America in the Morning from Westwood One. Here's what's coming up this half hour.
11: This investigation will be fair and transparent.
0: Another deadly shooting involving ICE agents in America.
12: 12 states are challenging Paramount's takeover of Warner Brothers Discovery, filing a lawsuit. I'm Lisa Dwyer.
13: Prosecutors in Minnesota say they now have key evidence in their investigations into the fatal shootings by government officers. I'm Ed Donahue.
14: A Massachusetts man was found guilty of conspiring to unlawfully export electronic components to Iran. I'm Julie Walker.
15: A grandfather is recovering after being hurled about 8 feet into the air by a charging bison. I'm Sue Aller.
16: Top European Union official is calling for limits on children using social media. I'm Karen Shamas.
0: We'll be right back.
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0: Another midsummer morning with the heat top of mind. Some areas, though, are going to get some relief with rain chances. Matt Rindy sorts out your forecast.
22: The heat is going to remain a concern across the northern U.S. as high pressure holds control of the region. This will impact areas from eastern Montana and Wyoming and then continue through the Dakotas into Minnesota and then the Great Lakes, Mid-Atlantic, and Northeast. These locations will have widespread 90-degree readings with 100s again in parts of southeast Montana, northern Wyoming, and North and South Dakota. It will also be dry with sunshine, though northern Maine will have more clouds and an afternoon thunderstorm or two, which could turn gusty as a cold front shifts southward from Canada, and this will continue to build thunderstorms at night into northern New York and central New England. That same high will lead to dry weather across Nebraska into Kansas and then eastward to Ohio, but temperatures will hold in the 80s and low 90s. Outside of the heavier thunderstorms in the southwest, there will be scattered afternoon thunderstorms in parts of Utah into Nevada, eastern California, and even northward in parts of Oregon, Idaho, and western Montana. And closer to the coast from California to Washington, it is going to be largely dry with sunshine. Afternoon highs will be well into the 90s and 100s over the interior valleys, but remain much cooler at the coast. There will be more rounds of heavier thunderstorms across the southern states from Arizona into New Mexico and then eastward to Texas and Oklahoma and then continuing into Tennessee, Georgia, and South Carolina. This weather pattern has already produced very heavy rainfall for the region in the last 24 hours, which caused some flooding. And with little change in the environment, more areas could see that type of rainfall. Hopefully not in the same locations. Clouds and rain will largely hold temperatures in the 80s across the southern plains and southeast. That's the nation's weather. I'm AccuWeather.com meteorologist Matt Rindy.
0: 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The younger sister of Lindsey Graham has been tapped by South Carolina Governor Henry McMaster to replace the late senator who died over the weekend at the age of 71. Correspondent Meg Kennard reports Senator Graham's death brings a moment of reflection to his political colleagues and also highlights the slim majority held in the Senate by Republicans.
1: The weekend death of South Carolina Republican Lindsey Graham has his fellow senators returning to Washington this week in a period of uncertainty and reflection. Even though there are deep partisan divides when it comes to the issues, members of the Senate have been known to be pretty tight with one another across the aisle.
3: I was no stranger to being the butt of his jokes. Senator Graham loved to tell people how frugal I was.

0: 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We don't just tell you what to do. We show you how it works and why it works.
1: I watched the lips. They didn't make the words better.
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4: From ABC News, I'm Brian Clark. Large data centers built to fuel demand from AI technology have been controversial for their impacts on the power grid and natural resources. In Louisiana, Facebook's parent company is Meta doubling the size of its data center in Richland. Today, though, New York taking a different approach. Governor Kathy Hochul's imposing a one-year moratorium on new data center construction in the state while their impacts are studied and new regulatory frameworks developed. A man in Maine was shot dead Monday by ICE agents, and ABC's Lionel Moise has more on what witnesses are saying.
5: I heard the young man say, "I tried to stop."
6: The victim, identified in local media as 26-year-old Joan Sebastian Guerrero from Colombia. He was reportedly on his way to work. Immigration advocates say he had a social security number and was authorized to work in the U.S. A witness says an officer at the scene claimed the driver had tried to run him over.
4: Federal officials say Guerrero was not the target of their investigation. This happened less than a week after the deadly ICE shooting in Houston. The U.S. struck targets in Iran overnight, saying it was focused on taking out threats to shipping. And President Trump said the U.S. would be the guardian of the Strait of Hormuz to ensure it remains open. Javed Ali is a former senior counterterrorism director on the National Security Council.
7: One would have to believe that in order to be, quote unquote, the guardian of the strait, that U.S. warships would actually have to enter into the strait, into the Persian Gulf, to protect the hundreds, if not more, ships that are already in there. And then obviously the one
8: banning social media for kids under the age of 16. Correspondent Karen Shamas reports the head of the European Commission at the EU is weighing age restrictions
7: on the outside.
4: Right now in Paris, a Bastille Day parade with the first of its kind military parade. You're listening to ABC News.
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4: South Carolina Governor Henry McMaster named the late Senator Lindsey Graham's sister, Darlene Graham, to replace him in the Senate to finish the rest of his term. The senator died over the weekend at 71. Darlene Graham is expected to be sworn in today.
12: I want to thank the governor for selecting me to serve the remainder of Lindsey's term. It is such an honor. Lindsey has always been there for me, and now I will be there for him.
4: Party will hold a special primary next month to choose a new candidate in the November election. A friend of 18-year-old Nolan Wells is speaking to ABC News about the teen's death.

0: The 4th of July near an isolated barrier island off Mississippi. The circumstances have drawn national attention, says ABC's Aaron Katursky.
1: Trayston Shepherd says he and his friends are now getting threats. Shepherd says he took a boat back from Horn Island in the late afternoon, but Wells stayed behind with a girl he had met. Wells did not have his phone, but his friend tells us that's not unusual while swimming.
2: When Nolan got in the water, he put his phone on the dash, also with probably other 15 phones.
3: His parents say Nolan Wells went nowhere without his phone, but on July 4th, he left it behind in the boat.
0: Florida's preparing to execute a 74-year-old convicted murderer who's been on death row since the 1980s. He'd be the oldest person ever put to death in the state, but later this month, Florida is set to execute an 80-year-old prisoner. I'm Brian Clark, ABC News.
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6: 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Walpole Bank
0: Parish, which Governor Jeff Landry says carries a clear benefit.
7: That is opportunity. That is how you lift people out of poverty. That's how you fix a broken state.
6: The New Hampshire Attorney General's office has released new details in the July 5th case in Peterborough, saying the investigation remains active. Around 8 p.m. on Sunday, July 5th, police responded to a 911 call on Grove Street for a reported altercation involving two adult neighbors outside their residences. According to investigators, an off-duty Peterborough police officer was outside with his home with his family and young children when the incident occurred. The officer suffered multiple stab wounds and has since been released from the hospital. 24-year-old Jack Hutchings of Peterborough died from multiple gunshot wounds. His death has been ruled a homicide. Authorities are continuing to determine whether the shooting was an act of self-defense or defense of others. Officials say additional information will be released as it becomes available while protecting the integrity of the investigation. The war with Iran continues to impact Americans at the gas pump. Now members of a congressional committee have put a dollar amount on it.
8: Democrats on the Congressional Joint Economic Committee say the war with Iran has cost each American household $477 extra in gasoline costs. Overall, the data show Americans have paid more than $56 billion more on gas since the war began in February. The report also states the current national average price per gallon of $3.87 is 30% higher than before the start of the war. The report comes from the minority members of the Joint Economic Committee. They are led by New Hampshire Senator Maggie Hassan, who is the ranking member of that committee. In the WKBK News Center, I'm Chad Nye.
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0: The S&P 500 lost 60 points and will open at 7,515. The Dow Jones Industrial Average dropped 138 points and begins trading this morning at 52,498. And the NASDAQ fell 408 points and opens at 25,873.
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0: Red Sox first baseman Wilson Contreras put on a show at Monday night's Home Run Derby in Philadelphia. Contreras launched a towering 490-foot home run in the opening round, the longest of the night and the longest tracked at Citizens Bank Park since ESPN began measuring home run distances in 2006. He advanced to the semifinals before falling to Philly slugger Kyle Schwarber, finishing the derby with 21 home runs. The Red Sox also got an encouraging update on rookie starter Connelly Early. Tests confirmed the 24-year-old has inflammation in his pitching elbow, but no structural damage that would require surgery. Early remains sidelined for now, with hopes he'll be cleared to begin throwing again once the soreness improves. And the Bruins could be in the mix for another offseason addition. Reports say Boston is among the team linked to Seattle Kraken center Shane Wright after the 22-year-old reportedly requested a trade. Wright would give the Bruins another young option down the middle, and with cap space available, Boston is considered a realistic landing spot if Seattle decides to make the deal. WKBK News Time is 6:10.

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3: Partly sunny today, highs 89 and 92. Mostly cloudy tonight, lows 71 to 74. Partly sunny tomorrow, highs 87 to 90. Partly sunny Thursday, slight chance of an afternoon thunderstorm, highs 84 to 87. And mostly sunny Friday, highs 82 to 85. I'm meteorologist Joe Shaka from the WKBK Weather Center.
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0: it's official. First time in my life, I'm now sleeping with a grandmother. I had a lot of different options of how to disclose and announce information this morning, and that just popped into my head. I'm like, oh my God, I am. How are you? Good morning, neighbors, and welcome as we all wake up together on this Tuesday morning. It is July 14th. It is the year 2026, and I am your host, Dan Mitchell. Happy to be back behind the mic. One day off yesterday, thanks to Sean for filling in. Probably many of you who listen on a regular basis might have guessed the reason for the day off is I am, and Lisa is, we're now grandparents. And our daughter, Sydney, and her husband, Peter, they gave birth to a beautiful, very healthy baby boy this past weekend. It was actually on the 10th, that Friday morning. I'm not sure if you could tell. I couldn't say anything on the air, but she went into labor actually Thursday. And so Friday morning, did the show, stayed on and ran the board for John McGauley right up till 12 o'clock and just anticipating the news. And then we got it. So pins and needles all Friday. I don't know if you could tell or not, but a very anxious morning. But we had a chance to spend part of the day with Finn. His name is Griffin Mitchell Brown, 7 pounds, 7 ounces. And just absolutely incredible and amazing. And congratulations to the new parents and congratulations to their other grandparents and aunts and uncles and Pete's parents, Deb and Mike. We're all very, very excited. And it is life changing. It is life altering. If anybody ran into me while I was out and about over the weekend, if I had this just irreversible, unerasable, unremovable smile on my face. It's because of the great news. And we're just very excited. And I will try not too much now in the days to come and weeks and months to brag or boast or talk all the time about it. But we're very proud and very happy. And my two daughters, Mariah and Abby, also extraordinarily excited to be aunts. And even Ruckus. Ruckus senses something's going on, too. So that's why we're away a little extra time with the family and everything this weekend. And now we're back at it. And things to talk about and things happening, and we'll certainly be doing that between now and 10 o'clock this morning. Kind of a running joke, whenever I take a week off or go on vacation, something major happens, something big happens, I take one day. And it actually occurred right before that, and Lindsey Graham passed away, the senator from South Carolina. I'm sure Sean talked about it quite a bit yesterday, and having a chance some time ago to interview Senator Graham. Remember, he did run for president. He dropped out before the primary, but he did run for president. He came to town. He was campaigning with his very, very, very close friend, Senator John McCain, the senator from Arizona. And we'll delve into it. I'll delve into it a little bit later on, just my experiences and thoughts on that, too. But that was one major thing that did happen when I just took one day off. So we'll talk about that, and we'll get to it as part of our top news stories in about 30 minutes or so. Coming up for you on this Tuesday morning, we're going to play a little Brain Waker trivia because I was away yesterday and everything. I didn't prep our mystery voice, so we'll get back to that next week. But we'll give you a chance to win a very nice prize. We're still giving away Swamp Bats prize packs, and we'll do that coming up right after Kelsey's 6:30 news this morning. On the way an hour after that, Joe Shaka, will check in with him with details of the forecast today. I think, right, is supposed to be the hottest day of the week weather-wise, back into the 90s. Maybe again tomorrow, too. Then things moderate a little bit and start to cool down as we get closer to the next weekend. Joe will talk about that with me coming up and with you at 7:40. At 8:10 Tuesday morning, Swamp Bats update and what they have going on the field. Just a couple of home games this week. Yesterday, last night, they had that big game over in Nashua. Taking on that team, the Swamp Bats got themselves a 2-1 win, which is pretty exciting. They, meaning Nashua, was going to come to Keene the last week of July. It will be our night, the radio station's night, at Alumni Field when they come back to town. But we'll talk about the home games this week and the fun on the field and all the really super exciting stuff that's happening with the Sarahs when they join us at 8:10 this morning. Also that hour, as you know, the Old Farmer's Almanac and a Monadnock moment, a little history lesson. With Alan Rumrell. So, well, all the usual suspects and everything that we'll have in store for you today. World Cup action. This is really cool that the games are on at 3 o'clock in the afternoon. And you might say to yourself, or even watching the ones over the weekend with the quarterfinals, why are they doing it in the middle of the hot, hot day? The game in Los Angeles, the feel-like temperature on the field was over 100 degrees. One reason they do it is because the team's playing especially in Europe, they're 6 or 7 hours ahead of us. So if they put them on at 9 o'clock at night, they'd be watching them at 2, 3 o'clock in the morning. So that's one reason why they do it. It's great for you and me, though, because I don't have to stay up. You don't have to stay up till midnight or whatever watching a soccer game. Huge, huge battle. This could easily have been a final with these two teams being so good. France and Spain are playing at 3 o'clock today. France enters the semifinal after dominating all six of their matches, leaning on the attacking power of Kylian Mbappe, Michael Olise, and Dembele. Spain relies on collective strength and control of possession, highlighted by their disciplined structure, but also Lamine Yamal, who is just so young, so driven, so super talented. And this is going to be one for the ages. Tomorrow, it's England and Argentina. And that, too, is going to be an awesome game. That'll be 3 o'clock on Wednesday. I have had a chance to watch a fair amount of soccer and enjoy it, it immensely. Who do I think will win? I think Spain, because of their defense. They were scored on in the quarterfinals. And it was the first time they've been scored on, I believe, in this World Cup. And as good as Mbappe is, I think Spain defense might hold. Argentina versus England, it's hard to root against Lionel Messi and Argentina. And it's just, I know the controversies and everything else that's been going on. It just seems like it's in the cards for them to come out victorious. 22 past the hour. Let's update you on what's going on out there weather-wise. 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
2: Partly sunny today, highs 89 and 92. Mostly cloudy tonight, lows 71 to 74. Partly sunny tomorrow, highs 87 to 90. Partly sunny Thursday, slight chance of an afternoon thunderstorm, highs 84 to 87. And mostly sunny Friday, highs 82 to 85. I'm meteorologist Joe Shaka from the WKBK Weather Center.
0: Thanks, Joe. 64 right now. We had an incredible, again, another brilliant sunrise this morning. Very comfortable out there. It will be less comfortable later on today, but you all know that too. We'll also ask Joe about whatever sort of rain we might be in for. Maybe coming in, you know, bad timing for the weekend, but we certainly could use it. Just a reminder for you too, the governor yesterday announced that all flags on public buildings and grounds in the state of New Hampshire should be flying at half staff. This is in memory of Senator Lindsey Graham of South Carolina. In accordance with directions from the president, flags will fly at half staff until 6 p.m. on Saturday, July 18th. So if you have flags, you should fly them at half staff. Coming up at 9:10 this morning, our buddy Eric Orff is going to join us. Wildlife biologist for over 50 years in the state of New Hampshire. He knows what's wild in New Hampshire. And by the way, also like Maine and Vermont, too. If it flies, if it swims, if it crawls, if it runs, if it climbs, he can tell us all about it. One of your favorite guests, certainly one of my favorite guests, and Eric will be joining us a little bit later on. And I've just been collecting stories, and these are just like over the last few days that we're going to talk to Eric about. Maybe you saw the video online or on Channel 9 of an adult moose just kind of wandering around the empty parking lot of the old Steeplegate Mall, just kind of roaming around and running through the parking lot. A Vermont man is recovering after he was attacked by a beaver while swimming in Lake George. Beavers don't usually attack you, but if you see their teeth and everything, they could hurt you. So that's a pretty unusual. They actually had to have some kids go into lockdown at the summer camp in Hinsdale recently because there was a bear roaming around. There is a swimming pool right there. Maybe the bear was overheated, wanted to take a dip. And also, Lisa yesterday says, hey, quick, whispers to me, quick, go look out the front window. And I look out the front window on the lawn, and there's a big turkey. We see turkeys all the time. But she had six really tiny chicks just kind of roaming around on the lawn, and very, very small. Obviously, they could walk and move and everything. I'm not sure they could fly yet, but that was really cute. So we'll get an update on that and everything that's wild in our woods and our rivers and our streams and our skies and more. If you have a question for Eric, but you can't call in, email me, dan@wkbkradio.com, and I'll be more than happy to ask the question for you. Then you can just listen back to the podcast on the all-new All My Keen Now app or on your computer. 25 past the hour. On the way next, we'll check in, get some local news with Kelsey, then give you a chance to win in Brain Waker.
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5: New Hampshire schools are facing growing budget pressure as costs rise and local taxpayers pick up more of the bill. A new analysis from the New Hampshire Fiscal Policy Institute says state funding for public schools has declined over the past 15 years when adjusted for inflation. The report also finds local property taxpayers now cover nearly three quarters of K-12 education costs, raising new questions about the state's long-term school funding system. A look at the Monadnock region's most accurate and dependable weather forecast is on the way from staff meteorologist Joe Shaka. Right now, let's get the top world and national news from ABC News.
6: ABC News, I'm Brian Clark. Oil prices are rising again this morning amid new attacks in the Middle East. Brent crude is approaching $87 a barrel, and a Dutch company has just said that one of its cargo ships was struck off the coast of Oman. This comes as President Trump says the U.S. is going to safeguard ships in the Strait of Hormuz and charge a 20% fee. Javed Ali is a former senior director of counterterrorism on the National Security Council.
7: One would have to believe that in order to be, quote unquote, the guardian of the strait, that U.S. warships would actually have to enter into the strait, into the Persian Gulf, to protect the hundreds, if not more, ships that are already in there, and then obviously the ones on the outside.
6: New York's governor is poised to sign a one-year moratorium today on big new data centers in the state. That would be the first of its kind in the nation. Meanwhile, Louisiana gave Meta the green light to more than double the size of one of its data centers. This is ABC News.
4: The WKBK News continues. Here's Kelsey Johnson.
5: Governor Phil Scott is defending the state's decision not to provide additional funding to keep Brattleboro Memorial Hospital's birthing center open. The Brattleboro Reformer reports Scott says the hospital received a $1 million stabilization grant and chose to move ahead with plans to close the birthing center. Hospital leaders say the money was used for service analysis, financial consulting, and other planning work, but it wasn't enough to cover those efforts. They say more funding is needed while Vermont reviews how obstetrical care is reimbursed. Meanwhile, support for the birthing center continues to grow. The Brattleboro Select Board has approved a letter backing efforts to keep the facility open, while community leaders continue fundraising and advocating for a long-term solution. The son of singer Cher remains in custody in New Hampshire as a judge pauses court proceedings tied to charges he faces in Windham. According to WMUR-TV, 49-year-old Elijah Allman remains at the New Hampshire hospital while questions about his legal representation are resolved. Court records list his residence as Malibu, California, and there was no publicly identified connection to New Hampshire before the incidents that led to his arrests. Your money now and sports are next. 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
8: Nicole Murray with Your Money Now. Denver-based Voyager Technologies has announced it has finalized its planned acquisition of Pittsburgh space and defense company Astrobotic. The cash and stock deal, valued at around $300 million, will see Astrobotic rebranded as Voyager Lunar Systems. Operations will continue at the company's Pittsburgh headquarters. IDC research says that China's smartphone shipments fell 4.3% to 66 million units in the second quarter from a year earlier, as many manufacturers hiked prices to reflect rising memory and component costs. It was the fifth straight quarterly decline. Huawei Technologies and Apple were the only vendors to post growth in the quarter, with shipments up roughly 19 and 24% respectively. UMC has announced the first mass-produced silicon photonics wafers from its Singapore facility. Citi forecasts a positive outlook for the company in the second half of the year. Its stock dropped more than 3% upon the news. Futures are mixed as tensions in the Middle East escalate. That's your money now.
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5: Red Sox first baseman Wilson Contreras put on a show at Monday night's Home Run Derby in Philadelphia. Contreras launched a towering 490-foot home run in the opening round, the longest of the night and the longest tracked at Citizens Bank Park since ESPN began measuring home run distances in 2006. He advanced to the semifinals before falling to Philly slugger Kyle Schwarber, finishing the Derby with 21 home runs. The Red Sox also got an encouraging update on rookie starter Connelly Early. Tests confirmed the 24-year-old has inflammation in his pitching elbow, but no structural damage that would require surgery. Early remains sidelined for now, with hopes he'll be cleared to begin throwing again once the soreness improves. And the Bruins could be in the mix for another offseason addition. Reports say Boston is among the teams linked to Seattle Kraken center Shane Wright after the 22-year-old reportedly requested a trade. Wright would give the Bruins another young option down the middle, and with cap space available, Boston is considered a realistic landing spot if Seattle decides to make a deal.
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12: Partly sunny today, highs 89 and 92. Mostly cloudy tonight, lows 71 to 74. Partly sunny tomorrow, highs 87 to 90. Partly sunny Thursday, slight chance of an afternoon thunderstorm, highs 84 to 87. And mostly sunny Friday, highs 82 to 85. I'm meteorologist Joe Shaka from the WKBK Weather Center.
5: It's 65 degrees outside our West Keene studios at 637. 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

cover version of Joni Mitchell's great song, Counting Crows. Speaking of paving or unpaving, the project, as y'all know, down on Main Street is underway, and the contractor for Liberty Utilities began their work yesterday, and about 3 weeks, right? Three and a half weeks, they'll get in, get out both sides of Central Square, and then Casella will take over. So the project has officially begun. And now, 3 years, 3 years, at least during the dry, warmer spring, summer, and fall months. Winter will

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1: $10 and more in the last year, and you're at least 18, then you can play. We give you 10 business days to pick up your prize starting tomorrow. You can swing on by Monday through Friday, 9 to 5, here on Stanhope Ave. We remind you, always drive slowly down our street, please. It is a residential neighborhood. We just happen to be at the end of it. We're sort of like the block between the residential neighborhood and the giant swamp out back. So keep that in mind, too, when you come down to see us to pick up your prize. Your prize is a Swamp Bats prize pack for any game tickets, good for any of the regular season home games. There's still plenty of those. And T-shirts and calendars and more are part of the prize pack. We'll be talking about the two home games this week with Sarah and Sarah when they join us coming up in just about 90 minutes or so. Be the first to match my answer. You'll be the big winner. 603-357-1290. Here you go. 38% of parents. That number seems small relative to some of the other type questions and popularity and the like, but this number I think is actually pretty high once you hear the question and the answer. 38% of parents have had this nickname for their kids, or at least one of their kids. What do you think it is? Very common nickname. 38% of parents have had this nickname for their kids, or at least one of their children. What could it be? I thought about it when I looked up this question. I didn't have a nickname, at least my parents. Well, they'd call me things, but I'm not sure it would qualify as a nickname. 38% of parents have had this nickname for their kids. What do you think it is? We'll keep the phone lines open, and we wish you good luck. 603-357-1290. Very popular nickname. It doesn't necessarily mean you call them that all the time, but, you know, when you're just quickly saying, hey, you know, it's like how you call your spouse honey, that sort of thing. We'll see how you do. Swamp Bats prize pack is up for grabs. The all-new MyKey Now app is available. 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
3: Partly sunny today, highs 89 and 92. Mostly cloudy tonight, lows 71 to 74. Partly sunny tomorrow, highs 87 to 90. Partly sunny Thursday, slight chance of an afternoon thunderstorm, highs 84 to 87. And mostly sunny Friday, highs 82 to 85. I'm meteorologist Joe Shaka from the WKBK Weather Center.
1: All right, Joe, appreciate it. 65 right now, according to Larry, our weather watcher. We did hit 90. In Keene, out his way, North Keene yesterday. So we could be looking at, I guess, officially, right? Another heat wave, 390 degree days or higher in a row. Today will be the hottest of the three. No winner yet in Brain Waker Trivia, 603-357-1290. I'll keep the lines open for you. Swamp Bats prize pack. 38% of parents have had this nickname for their kids. What do you think it is? We wish you good luck. Top news stories of the day. KBK up next.
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11: Playing Brainwaker trivia this morning. 38% of parents have had this nickname for their children. What do you think it could be? You get to go first. Good morning. What's your guess?
12: Good morning. Junior.
11: Oh, Junior. Hey, Junior. That's a good answer. This one may be less popular than that, but a good try, good place to start. We appreciate it. 357-1290, the number to call. We'll keep the lines open for another moment or two. It's been a long time since I stumped you. The question again, 38% of parents have had this nickname for their kids, or at least one of their kids. What do you think it could be? Playing for the Swamp Bats prize pack, if you think you know the right answer. Top news stories of the day and what we're going to be talking about time or two this morning. ABC News in just about a dozen minutes again. U.S. Senator Lindsey Graham, longtime Republican from South Carolina and ally of President Trump, passed away following an aortic dissection. That's according to the findings from a medical examiner in Washington, D.C. First elected to the U.S. Senate in 2002, Graham came to embody the evolution of the Republican Party as a critic to Trump, who turned fiercely loyal, eventually growing to be one of the president's closest advisors up on Capitol Hill. Senator Jean Shaheen said in a statement, and she is somebody that has known Lindsey Graham very, very well. They've worked so much together on

0: things of foreign interests and foreign policy for this country. She said, I am shocked and deeply saddened to learn of my friend Senator Lindsey Graham's sudden passing. Billy, that's Senator Sheen's husband, and I are keeping his loved ones, constituents, and staff close in our thoughts. Lindsey was a tireless advocate for America's indispensable global role and had a particular focus on supporting Ukraine in the face of Russia's unprovoked invasion. Just days ago, we were at the NATO summit together pushing towards this goal. On Friday, Senator Graham's, Blumenthal, Wicker, and I announced the White House support for our Russian sanctions legislation to help finally achieve peace for Ukraine, which Lindsey described as one of his most consequential efforts. There can be no more fitting memorial to Lindsey, his legacy, or the cause he fought for than to pass this legislation and realize his long-held dream of an independent and secure Ukraine. And by the way, that sanctions bill going forward, Richard Blumenthal vowing to push to make sure this gets passed. Same with Senator Shaheen. We've invited the senator on the program to talk about her friend, Senator Graham. Not available today, but I think she'll be joining us on the program tomorrow. He has been a staunch advocate for helping Ukraine and their cause and to protect that part of the world from any further Russian invasions. And again, as the senator mentioned, they were just together over at the NATO summit. He returned from there and then passed away later on that evening. So hopefully we'll give you a heads up as to when the senator should be joining us on the program. Meanwhile, the U.S. launched strikes on Iran hours after President Trump vowed to reinstate an American blockade of Iranian ports and charge ships for safe passage through the Strait of Hormuz. Iran responded with attacks then on Middle East allies of the U.S. The actions today leave in tatters the interim deal meant to pause the fighting, reopen a waterway that is crucial passage for the world's energy supplies, and to give negotiators time to hammer out a permanent end to the war. Instead, fighting has once again engulfed the region and threatens the global economy unless a diplomatic solution is found quickly. Again, this could intensify into all-out war. Yesterday, Secretary of State Marco Rubio was asked about the fate of the Strait of Hormuz. And of course, the president was asked for an update as well.
1: An international waterway. No country is allowed to charge tolls or fees on an international waterway. That's existing international law. That's the way it is.
2: Mr. President, you noted the United States is bombing Iran again. I mean, you've been bombing Iran for months now. Is this just the new normal for the American people?
3: No. Well, you know, we're in Vietnam for 19 years. We're here for 4 months. So I think we've done a lot. We've knocked out their Navy in a period of 1 month. We knocked out their Air Force. Their Air Force is non-existent. We knocked out most of their missiles. Most of their drones. We knocked out their drone manufacturing capability, about 92%. Their missile capability for manufacturing, we knocked out 89%. And they have a little capability, but they don't have any capability for us. This is almost a military skirmish. Now, with all of that being said, you have to get people that want to make something. We had a deal with them 2 days ago. And then they said, oh, we can't make that deal. We have to negotiate it further. And this is what they've done for 47 years. The difference is nobody negotiated like I do. And this should have been done by Bush and Obama and Biden and people before them.
0: That's the president in the Oval Office yesterday. The president has been trying to force Iran to fully reopen the Strait of Hormuz for months. He's turned to everything from airstrikes and naval blockades to peace talks and the threats of destroying the whole civilization. Experts are saying that restoring oil tanker traffic in the vital Middle East shipping corridor to pre-war flows would likely require a much bigger armada of U.S. warships. We mentioned the passing of Lindsey Graham. South Carolina Governor Henry McMaster has named Darlene Graham Nordone as her late brother, Lindsey Graham's temporary replacement in the U.S. Senate. Graham died again at the age of 71 over the weekend. Nordone will serve the remaining months of his term, which ends in January. Senate Majority Leader John Thune says she'll be sworn in later on this afternoon. And she is very sad, but happy to be replacing her brother and happy that she was chosen. Senator Angus King up in Maine says the motorist killed by ICE officers shooting was not the target of the warrant the officers were executing. King said yesterday that the information came from Homeland Security Secretary Mullen. It's the second time in a week that U.S. Immigration and Customs Enforcement agents have used deadly force and at least the ninth death since President Trump began his immigration crackdown. Immigrant rights groups identified the man who was killed as 26-year-old native of Colombia. DHS says the vehicle attempted to flee the scene, and fearing for public safety, an officer discharged his weapon. A federal judge says President Trump's lawsuit against the IRS over his leaked tax returns was filed for an improper purpose. As she referred one of his attorneys for possible disciplinary action, the ruling from U.S. District Judge Kathleen Williams yesterday amounts to a stinging rebuke of the Republican president's lawsuit, characterizing it as an exercise in self-dealing in which he sued an entity that is effectively under his control. The suit concluded in May with a settlement agreement that created a since-abandoned $1.776 billion fund meant to compensate allies of the president, as well as his immunity from future tax audits. Media advocates have reacted with alarm to subpoenas issued to five New York Times journalists who reported on security concerns about the new Air Force One. The move is seen as a dangerous and brazen escalation in the Trump administration's campaign against media outlets that run content that makes him mad. The subpoenas demand the reporters testify before a federal grand jury this week. The National Press Club and the Committee to Protect Journalists are among the groups calling the subpoenas an assault on press freedom. The Times says it is confident that it will prevail in court. So those are some of the top news stories and what ABC News will be reporting on coming up at the top of the hour. No winner in our Brain Waker trivia. The question, 38% of parents have their nickname, have this nickname for their kids, or at least one of their kids. And the nickname is Peanut. I was thinking maybe like Tiger. Hey, Tiger. Hey, Sport. Peanut is the answer. First time in a long time I've stumped you. We'll roll those prizes over into tomorrow's prize pack. So you can tune in for that at that time. 603-357-1290, the number to call. Email dan at wkbkradio.com if you want to join us on the program this morning. Last Friday, I was talking about the state story relative to our governor in the state of New Hampshire and our Department of Safety teaming up with the Department of Safety in the other New England states to try to cut down on speeders and people who are driving distracted. We're trying to cut down on the amount of fatalities and car accidents that we have in the state. Again, we drove over to the coast this weekend to see our grandbaby, and there were a lot of police cruisers and a lot on the major highways in the state of New Hampshire, especially state police that were out there patrolling. There was an accident, though, over the weekend. A man, they think possibly distracted by his dog, was ejected through his sunroof in a rollover crash in Manchester on I-293. When we talk about distracting driving, it can be anything. It can be your kids, you know, smacking each other in the back seat, obviously cell phones and other distractions. But dogs, too, can be a distraction, especially, and you know, you've probably seen it, too, people going down the road with a little dog, like sitting right on their lap near the steering wheel. You're not supposed to do that. They're not sure exactly what the dog did to be a distraction, but a Salem man seriously injured after being ejected through the sunroof of his vehicle during a rollover crash on I-293. This was Saturday. The police say the driver of a 2006 Volvo XC90, he was identified as Michael Mucci, age 44, from Salem, might have been distracted by his unrestrained dog. At 4:54 p.m., the state police responded to a reported rollover crash. A preliminary investigation determined that Mucci may have been distracted by the unrestrained dog before losing control of the SUV. This was while he was exiting the F.E. Everett Turnpike. The Volvo rolled multiple times, and they say he was not wearing his safety belt. He wasn't wearing his seatbelt at the time that he was ejected. He suffered serious injuries. He was transported to area hospitals for treatment. And again, it affected traffic quite a bit, too. So a reminder, wear your seatbelt, and a reminder about your dog and how they ride in a car with you, too, so it doesn't lead to an accident. And no, they didn't comment in this story, which was in the Union Leader, how the dog fared in that particular crash. 6:58, news on the way next. WKBK.
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2: From ABC News, I'm Brian Clark. President Trump says the U.S. is the guardian of the Strait of Hormuz and that a blockade will resume today. He also said the U.S. should be reimbursed for protecting ships.
3: I want to be reimbursed because we're protecting a very rich portion of the world. We're spending money. And so what we've done is we are going to be reimbursed for protection. We're protecting by the countries that we're helping.
2: It's not clear how he could enforce that toll or if he has any legal authority to do so. Meanwhile, the U.S. overnight struck targets in Iran. Iran, meanwhile, has struck ships in the Strait of Hormuz. And Javed Ali, a former senior counterterrorism director on the National Security Council, says,
4: "Doesn't look like diplomacy is on track, and it almost seems like we're back to square one."
2: New York's Governor Kathy Hochul has imposed a first-in-the-nation moratorium on construction of new large data centers for 1 year, pending an evaluation of their impacts on the economy and utilities, and so the state could set up frameworks to regulate future construction. A man in Maine was shot and killed by ICE agents Monday, and state officials say he was not the target of the investigation. That's the second fatal ICE-involved shooting in less than a week. Last week's deadly shooting in Houston is under investigation.
5: In each fatal incident involving ICE agents, the federal government steps in and controls the investigation. Sean Teer, the district attorney in Houston, says he's hitting a brick wall as he looks into the killing last week of Lorenzo Salgado Araujo.
6: The federal government is not collaborating to this point with us in this investigation.
5: After months of negotiations, the Trump administration has provided evidence long sought by investigators looking into January's killing of ICE protesters Renee Good and Alex Pretty in Minneapolis. Jim Ryan, ABC News.
2: U.S. Marshals Service says a deputy marshal was shot and killed Monday while serving an arrest warrant in Alexandria, Louisiana. The suspect is in custody. You're listening to ABC News.
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2: The first World Cup semifinal takes place today in Dallas, a 3 p.m. Eastern time kickoff for France and Spain right now in Paris. It's Bastille Day, and this year, for the first time, there's a military parade. Organizers say it's to mark Europe's reawakening. The U.S. military is not taking part. Short circuits may have caused the weekend fire at a bar in Bangkok that killed at least 28 people, says ABC's James Longman at the foreign desk.
12: There was panic and confusion inside as many struggled to find the exits. Usa initially heard a boom, saying many inside had no way out. She used a chair to break a bar window to find her friends, but it was too late. They both died. Authorities believe the fire sending many people running to the back of the venue where they died. Officials say some exits were blocked or inaccessible.
2: A federal judge in Florida has referred President Trump's attorneys for potential discipline over the $10 billion lawsuit they filed against the IRS that resulted in the creation of the Anti-Weaponization Fund. That fund is now defunct after protests from Republicans. The district judge criticized the lawyers for using the court to, quote, earmark billions of dollars from American taxpayers. And astronomers have discovered space sugar. Researchers using radio telescopes found in a large gas cloud a sugar that's found in raspberries and self-tanners. I'm Brian Clark, ABC News.
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15: 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The New Hampshire Attorney General's office has released new details in the July 5th case in Peterborough, saying the investigation remains active. Around 8 p.m. on Sunday, July 5th, police responded to a 911 call on Grove Street for a reported altercation involving two adult neighbors outside their residences. According to investigators, an off-duty Peterborough police officer was outside his home with his family and young children when the incident occurred. The officer suffered multiple stab wounds and has since been released from the hospital. 24-year-old Jack Hutchings of Peterborough died from multiple gunshot wounds. His death has been ruled a homicide. Authorities are continuing to determine whether the shooting was an act of self-defense or defense of others. Officials say additional information will be released as it becomes available while protecting the integrity of the investigation. The war with Iran continues to impact Americans at the gas pump. Now members of a congressional committee have put a dollar amount on it.
16: Democrats on the Congressional Joint Economic Committee say the war with Iran has cost each American household $477 extra in gasoline costs. Overall, the data show Americans have paid more than $56 billion more on gas since the war began in February. The report also states the current national average price per gallon of $3.87 is 30% higher than before the start of the war. The report comes from the minority members of the Joint Economic Committee. They are led by New Hampshire Senator Maggie Hassan, who is the ranking member of that committee. In the WKBK News Center, I'm Chad Nye.
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15: Oil prices jumped following a weekend of attacks in the Middle East, while slumping AI stocks weighed on stock markets. The S&P 500 lost 60 points and will open at 7,515. The Dow Jones Industrial Average dropped 138 points and begins trading this morning at 52,498. And the NASDAQ fell 408 points and opens at 25,873.
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15: Red Sox first baseman Wilson Contreras put on a show at Monday night's Home Run Derby in Philadelphia. Contreras launched a towering 490-foot home run in the opening round, the longest of the night and the longest tracked at Citizens Bank Park since ESPN began measuring home run distances in 2006. He advanced to the semifinals before falling to Philly slugger Kyle Schwarber, finishing the derby with 21 home runs. The Red Sox also got an encouraging update on rookie starter Connelly Early. Tests confirmed the 24-year-old has inflammation in his pitching elbow, but no structural damage that would require surgery. Early remains sidelined for now, with hopes he'll be cleared to begin throwing again once the soreness improves. And the Bruins could be in the mix for another offseason.

0: Season edition. Reports say Boston is among the teams linked to Seattle Kraken center Shane Wright after the 22-year-old reportedly requested a trade. Wright would give the Bruins another young option down the middle, with cap space available. Boston is considered a realistic landing spot if Seattle decides to make a deal. The WKBK Dependable Forecast is next, brought to you by Cushing & Sons, Wells & Pumps, and AquaAid Systems, solving water supply concerns and water quality issues.
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5: Partly sunny today, highs 89 and 92. Mostly cloudy tonight, lows 71 to 74. Partly sunny tomorrow, highs 87 to 90. Partly sunny Thursday, slight chance of an afternoon thunderstorm, highs 84 to 87. And mostly sunny Friday, highs 82 to 85. I'm meteorologist Joe Shaka from the WKBK Weather Center.
0: It's 68 degrees outside our West Keene studios at 710. 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

0: song that has been embraced by all my fans of the World Cup attending games in North America. Sort of a de facto theme song for the U.S. men's team from the U.S. while they were still in it. But I remember last year, I think it was last fall, when the NFL, as you know, they take their games overseas to Europe. They play in Mexico and some other places like that. I want to say it was one of the NFL games in Germany, and all of a sudden the crowd started singing, "Take Me Home, Country Roads." I'm like, that's pretty cool that they know the lyrics and everything, especially in a country. You know, English is not their first language. But I was hearing that a while ago. Internationally, people really love that John Denver song, which is pretty cool. Hopefully you like it, too. It was a little taste for you. It's 12 past the hour. That hour is 7 o'clock. We wake up together on a Tuesday morning. Joe Shaka's weather forecast in 30 minutes. The two series, we'll talk about the two home games for the Swamp Bats and all the fun on the field. One of the nights is the Savings Bank of Walpole night, I believe, and they always go all out to entertain us at the Swamp Bats games. They'll join us at 8:10. And leave yourself a reminder, coming up at 9:10, this morning, Eric Orff will join us. We always try to make it the second Tuesday of the month, and we're going to talk about what's wild in New Hampshire. What are the baby animals doing right now? What's being born right now? And a lot of stories from here in New Hampshire and New England. Everything from turkeys and bears and beaver and more. We'll talk about it with Eric, and he loves to hear your stories. It just doesn't have to just be questions. For the guest, you can just say, hey, guess what I saw this morning? I saw a bobcat on my way into work. And that's one of the things we talk about the most because people, I think, are just really interested in them. And we're seeing more of them. The one I saw this morning looked fairly dark, but it might have just been because of the way that my headlights were hitting it as it ran across the road and up into the bushes. I have to say, it could have been a female. It was big. It wasn't panther big, but it was big. So Eric's going to join us at 9:10. You can email in your stories or your questions, but he really likes to hear your voice. He'll join us at 9:10. Now, tomorrow, a little change in the schedule. I told you about this last Thursday, Friday, that originally scheduled yesterday was Democratic U.S. Senate candidate Karishma Manzoor. She was originally scheduled for Monday, but because I was away yesterday because of the baby being born, I called her and we rescheduled her for tomorrow. So she's going to be on the program tomorrow. Now, normally it would have been Celeste Longacre. So I contacted Celeste about moving her around and her daughter is going to be home visiting. So her schedule's a little messed up. My schedule got messed up. So Celeste will join us coming up in August. So no July visit with Celeste. She did remind us all that Mercury retrograde is still going on, which is probably why the schedule got messed up. So there you go. So tomorrow I look forward to my first interview with Karishma Manzoor. She is a Democrat, a progressive Democrat, senatorial candidate. And I do see a lot of her campaign signs around the roadways here in the Monadnock region. More and more campaign signs are popping up. A lot of Scott Brown signs and a lot of Chris Pappas signs. And, of course, all of these are relative to the Senate race. I did start to see some more signs for the governor, Kelly Ayotte, and Cindy Warmington as well. And, again, especially driving over to the coast and back on Route 101. You see, Bedford, you think Keene has a lot of campaign signs and just signs in general at some of our intersections in the sides of the road? Bedford is just I think it's safe to say in a couple of locations, they have even more than Keene does. But anyway, just a couple of observations. Speaking of the roads and speaking of the governor vetoed the 10-year highway plan, not necessarily because she didn't like the 10-year highway plan, but because stuffed into the bill, and this is one of the problems when you stuff other things into a bill, she didn't like the fact that the tolls were going to go up for out-of-staters. She said, don't put it in there. I'm not going to sign it. I don't want to do it. And she kept her promise, and now she vetoed House Bill 2026, which is the 10-year highway bill. She says, as I stated when I vetoed Senate Bill 627, I do not support raising the tolls. I will continue to focus on making New Hampshire more affordable for all and a destination for tourists in the region. For these reasons, I vetoed House Bill 2026. The move would erase all the proposed revisions to the highway program that the toll increase would pay for, including $222 million to reconstruct and widen exits 6 and 7 on I-293 in Manchester, and another $286 million to widen I-93 from south of I-89 in Bowles through much of Concord. Now, I don't drive much on I-293, but that road, Bow through Concord, I-89, that's a headache. It's dangerous. It's a mess. And now that'll be put on the shelf. For decades, the 10-year plan has served as an exercise in bipartisanship, delivering billions of dollars into Granite State roads, bridges, and infrastructure. That's according to House Deputy Speaker Stephen Smith. He's a Republican from just north of us up in Charlestown. Good morning, Charlestown, up in Sullivan County. The governor's veto of House Bill 2026 is short-sighted and puts critical transportation projects across New Hampshire at risk. This 10-year plan invests in repairing broken roads, bridges, and other vital infrastructure that communities heavily rely on every single day. Representative John Cloutier is a 17-term House Democrat. He's also from Claremont and the ranking member of the House Public Works and Highways Committee, saying rejecting the plan creates unnecessary uncertainty, delays these projects that communities are counting on, and jeopardizes New Hampshire's ability to maximize available federal transportation funding. That's important, too, because we get matching funding, and by matching, very often, it's much more than what we were planning to fund. Safe roads, reliable bridges, and strong infrastructure should never become political bargaining chips. Granite Staters deserve leadership that plans ahead, invests responsibly, and keeps our transportation system moving. Now, the proposed toll increase starting January 1st would be levied on all motorists who don't have a New Hampshire Easy Pass transponder. The bill would require the Department of Transportation to issue a free transponder to any New Hampshire resident who wants one. They wouldn't be free for people, say, in Massachusetts. Senator Mark McConkie's a Republican from Freedom. He proposed the toll increase along with Senator Waters in Dover. Now, of course, there is a chance for an override. By the way, the last governor, this is according to Kevin Landrigan. Traditionally, the governor and the executive council have the authority to set toll rates on New Hampshire turnpikes. Lawmakers stepped in and proposed this solution after the Republican-led council on AOT said they would oppose raising tolls. The last governor to veto a 10-year highway plan was one-term Republican Craig Benson in 2004. Isn't that interesting? AOT served as legal counsel to the governor before Benson nominated her to be the state's first female attorney general. Democrat Governor John Lynch later nominated her to a second term, by the way. So nominated by both a Republican and a Democrat. The bill will first return to the House of Representatives that will meet later on this fall to take up AOT's vetoes. Unclear about how this is going to turn out, both the House and Senate each passed the bill on a voice vote, which meant pretty unanimous. The question is whether there'll be enough House Republican members who agree to have AOT's back on this. If not, they could override the veto. We'd get the toll increase. And parts of New Hampshire would get the added money from the tolls. And by the way, all the other funding that's part of that 10-year highway plan. And we know that Keene and the Monadnock region have a lot of projects in that plan, too. The governor knows that we need to pass it. She's just holding firm against this toll increase that virtually everybody except people from Massachusetts were in favor of. One other veto, too. Citing the potential harm to tourism, the governor vetoed the legislation that would double the admission fees charged to out-of-state residents who visit state parks. In so doing, AOT also rejected a favorite bill of House Republican leaders tacked onto it that would raise the tax credit that companies can receive for research and development investments. And again, combining bills, especially two that really have nothing in common, money or tax credits for research and development, and one that would have raised the fees for out-of-staters. And I get it. We depend so much on tourism. And I just think it doesn't look good where we're just out and out saying we're going to punish you if you come from out of state. Not that the fees are super high anyway, and people that are coming to the vacation here, it's like what I always say for the tolls. People don't turn around at the main border when they see that the tolls are two or three or four times higher than New Hampshire's, saying, I'm not going to pay that. It's your vacation. You budgeted for it. I just think it does sound kind of a lousy message. Send a lousy message to out-of-staters if we raise their fees. And now, again, there have been times, especially during COVID, when especially in the White Mountains, it got way overcrowded up there. But I think that's kind of settled down. So those are a couple of vetoes from the governor. One other story here, too, to catch up on things happening up in Concord and the like. Our friends at the New Hampshire Fiscal Policy Institute and a latest study taking a look at how much money the state, or how little money the state of New Hampshire invests in education and how we compare nationally. And this should surprise no one. New Hampshire ranks last in percentage of education revenue provided by the state. There's a story online in the on Channel 9, WMUR, this morning. According to a nonpartisan research group, overall state revenue to New Hampshire schools over the last 15 years has been declining when adjusted for inflation, beginning with a shift of teacher retirement costs onto local taxpayers. There could be a good reason for taxpayer fatigue. According to the nonpartisan New Hampshire Fiscal Policy Institute's Phil Sletten, who is a frequent guest on this show, says property taxes have been rising faster than inflation in the Granite State. The total picture over the last 15 years is one where most years, property taxes at the local level increase faster than other costs that people face in the economy. That's according to Phil. The Institute also ranks New Hampshire last in the nation in the percentage of public education revenue provided by the state at 29%. To put that next to other states for comparison, it's behind Nebraska. New Hampshire, 29%. Nebraska's next. The national average of 44%. Nearly 50% is the national average. What states give for education? New Hampshire's at 29%. It means that local property taxpayers in New Hampshire shoulder the heavier burden when it comes to funding their schools compared with their counterparts in other states. According to the Institute, property taxpayers support 72% of the cost of education through K through 12. 72%. And that's why the property taxes are so high. The Institute says property values can create unpredictable and inequitable outcomes within the and between communities as well. Going to the same school could cost a different amount in property taxes. Even for a similarly valued house, property taxes are a greater percentage generally of households with lower incomes than the households that have the higher incomes. And that should surprise no one. The state is trying to focus more on targeted aid in the communities, focusing on municipalities with a lot more students who are eligible for free and reduced price lunches, according to Ben Reynolds. He's also with NHFPI. As pressure grows on local taxpayers in the school districts, questions are once again being raised about whether New Hampshire's education funding model is sustainable. Deputy Education Commissioner Richard Sala says the department can't overhaul the system. It's not a decision the Department of Education gets to make. That's not our role. To anybody, not just people who are frustrated, but people who might think that the model is fine, it's good to get out there and be heard. It is our education system. The New Hampshire Fiscal Policy Institute says that another state funding stream representing $1 billion is going to be phased out for the 2026-2027 school year. That will affect another 109 communities, making it even more expensive to fund education. And when you hear about the state being number one for so many great things, the health of our children and safety, a place for retirees and the like, that's all great news. But remember, the rest of the country can see that we're dead last, and by a long shot, in not funding public education. It is 7:25. Let's update you on the weather forecast. The details with Joe Shaka live coming up in a moment.
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2: Partly sunny today, highs 89 and 92. Mostly cloudy tonight, lows 71 to 74. Partly sunny tomorrow, highs 87 to 90. Partly sunny Thursday, slight chance of an afternoon thunderstorm, highs 84 to 87. And mostly sunny Friday, highs 82 to 85. I'm meteorologist Joe Shaka from the WKBK Weather Center.
0: Partly sunny and 69 degrees. Your live weather with Joe's next. You can get on the line and get your very own personalized weather forecast. 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
14: A judge has ruled that a Vermont man who was 17 when he and a friend killed a pair of married Dartmouth College professors 25 years ago will have a chance at parole in about 20 years when he reaches the age of one of his victims. Lawyers for Robert Tulloch and the prosecution reached an agreement avoiding a 3-day planned resentencing hearing that was to begin Monday. Tulloch was automatically sentenced to life without parole after pleading guilty to first-degree murder and the 2001 stabbing deaths of Half and Suzanne Zantop. But the U.S. Supreme Court ruled in 2012 that mandatory sentences of life without parole are unconstitutional for juveniles and later applied that decision retroactively.
15: ABC News, I'm Brian Clark. Oil prices are still rising as Brent crude is now more than $87 a barrel as the U.S. and Iran launch new attacks targeting each other. ABC's Karen Waz, the latest from Washington.
16: President Trump now vows the U.S. will control the Strait of Hormuz, and Trump now wants to charge a 20% fee on all cargo passing through it. He doesn't say how he would do that.
17: I want to be reimbursed because we're protecting a very rich portion of the world. We're spending money.
16: Trump's own Secretary of State, Marco Rubio, recently said such a plan would not be allowed under international law.
15: J.P. Morgan Chase has just reported profits of nearly $17 billion in the latest quarter, taking advantage of volatility connected to the war. The governor of New York today is expected to sign an order that would stop construction of big new data centers in the state for a year while regulatory framework is considered. This is ABC News.
1: 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Here's Kelsey Johnson.
14: The news is brought to you by the Savings Bank of Walpole, the Savings Bank of You, with branches and offices in Keene, Walpole, Winchester, and Ringe, walpolebank.com. Vermont Governor Phil Scott is defending the state's decision not to provide additional funding to keep Brattleboro Memorial Hospital's birthing center open. The Brattleboro Reformer reports Scott says the hospital received a $1 million stabilization grant and chose to move ahead with plans to close the birthing center. Hospital leaders say that money was used for service analysis, financial consulting, and other planning work, but it wasn't enough to cover those efforts. They say more funding is needed as Vermont reviews how hospitals are reimbursed for maternity care. Meanwhile, support for the birthing center continues to grow. The Brattleboro Select Board has approved a letter backing efforts to keep the facility open, while community leaders continue fundraising and advocating for a long-term solution. Your money now and sports are next. WKBK News Time is 7:33.
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20: I'm Nicole Murray with Your Money Now. JPMorgan Chase has reported a massive beat in equities trading, with revenue up 86% to $6 billion, or roughly $2.1 billion more than analysts had expected. It also saw a slight miss in fixed income,

0: which was up 6% to $6.1 billion. That's just below the $6.2 billion Street account had estimated. Tumbling oil prices in June are likely to provide some welcome good news for inflation, though it likely won't move the needle much for the Federal Reserve policymakers. Dow Jones economists expect the Consumer Price Index will show a decline of 0.2% for the month. That would put the headline rate at 3.8%. Treasury yields rose again this morning as traders' expectations for Federal Reserve interest rate hikes grow amid an increasingly fractured Middle East ceasefire. The key 10-year Treasury yield was more than one basis point higher at 4.622%. Futures are mixed as traders await inflation data. Dow futures down by more than 100 points. That's your money now.
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5: 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Red Sox first baseman Wilson Contreras put on a show at Monday night's Home Run Derby in Philadelphia. Contreras launched a towering 490-foot home run in the opening round, the longest of the night and the longest tracked at Citizens Bank Park since ESPN began measuring home run distances in 2006. He advanced to the semifinals before falling to Phillies slugger Kyle Schwarber, finishing the derby with 21 home runs. The Red Sox also got an encouraging update on rookie star Connelly Early. Tests confirmed the 24-year-old has inflammation in his pitching elbow, but no structural damage that would require surgery. Early remains sidelined for now, with hopes he'll be cleared to begin throwing again once the soreness improves. And the Bruins could be in the mix for another offseason addition. Reports say Boston is among the teams linked to Seattle Kraken center Shane Wright after the 22-year-old reportedly requested a trade. Wright would give the Bruins another young option down the middle, and with cap space available, Boston is considered a realistic landing spot if Seattle decides to make a deal. It's 70 degrees outside our West Keene studios at 737. In the WKBK News Center, I'm Kelsey Johnson.

0: 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Joe Shaka's on the line. 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Happy Tuesday. Good morning, Joe. Another sizzler out there today, I guess.
1: Yeah, happy Tuesday to you, Dan, as well. Yeah, so if my audio seems a little different today, I'm doing it through my mobile data. They are doing Wi-Fi internet maintenance today at my place, so I've had no internet most of the morning, so it's been a little bit of a slowdown.
0: Yeah, how is that, not having internet, just you to check all your weather maps and all the isobars and all of that stuff? That must have been not good.
1: Well, I've been able to do it earlier this morning again before maintenance began, but now that maintenance begun, I'm actually looking at all my model data on my phone, and I also have today's forecast, luckily, on my phone, so there is a way to do it. Luckily, again, I have a good, solid 5G connection here where I am, so that's the good news. But as we head through today, Dan, we'll have a mix of sun and clouds. We're looking at temperatures topping out around 90 degrees. It's going to be a little bit muggy than it was yesterday, but still not too bad. We do have that heat advisory from 11 a.m. to 8 p.m. today, where heat indices are going to be feeling like the mid and upper 90s.
0: All right, so similar to what we had parts of last week. Not quite as warm, but a chance we have three 90-degree days in a row. Larry said we hit 90 here in North Keene yesterday, so that there's a chance we'll get three in a row?
1: Yes, I do believe so. And as we head through tonight, we'll have a mostly cloudy sky, lows between 71 and 74. Going to be close to 90 tomorrow. We'll have a mix of sun and clouds, thinking that 87 to 90 will be the range, but can, again, completely rule out not getting to 90. And then as we head into Thursday, we're going to have a cold front that moves through.

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1: Damaging wind being the main risk, but again, slight chance of a tornado and some large hail.
2: Yeah, and the types of storms, luckily we've been spared for the most part so far this summer. And it stretches over into the northern parts of Vermont and up into Maine too, right, for people heading out on their vacations?
1: Yes, it does. So particularly northern Maine, that's a really interesting area to look at because it's relatively flat up there, particularly in the Caribou. And some of the guys indicating then that that may be some of the best areas, you know, region-wide, again, northern Maine up to Caribou for some severe storms, with maybe even the highest tornado threat. So certainly a very busy day weather-wise is going to be taking shape across much of northern New England, with, again, damaging winds and large hail being the main threat.
2: All right, but none of that for us around here. And again, I know you spoke with Sean yesterday. Best day was yesterday. Worst will be Thursday. And that's really just because of the chance of rain. You said, what, about a 40, 45% chance folks will see rain here on Thursday?
1: Yes, I think that's pretty much it. It's going to be hit and miss. It's not going to be nothing widespread. It's not going to be anything major like we're going to see today further north, but about a 40% chance that a storm rolls through. And I think the main threat, too, I'm not worried about severe weather, but could be some gusty winds, maybe up to 40 miles an hour, but nothing like we're going to see today across northern New England, and only a 40% chance of rain. So much of the day, if not the entire day, is going to be on the dry side.
2: All right. And how much rain? Less than a quarter inch, you think, maybe on Thursday?
1: Yeah, less than a quarter, or maybe even damn less than a tenth. So not a lot of help there with the ongoing drought situation, unfortunately.
2: Yeah. You said that we were heading into drier conditions. Friday looks like a pretty good day, but is there a chance, isn't there, of maybe a little rain over the weekend?
1: There might be. There's going to be a frontal system moving through from the Eastern Great Lakes. So might see some hit and miss showers and storms, but nothing overly heavy. And I don't see any risk of severe storms right now.
2: All right. So no severe storms, but maybe a chance of a sprinkler too. And again, I know last time you and I spoke on Friday, we were talking about the latest data that came out relative to the drought, and that compared to going across New Hampshire to the east, we're actually doing a little bit better than some parts of the state as far as the drought is concerned. So certainly room for improvement there. As far as nighttime temperatures, obviously going to be very uncomfortable during the daytime. What about nighttime temperatures the next couple of nights and the humidity at night?
1: So tonight will be mainly cloudy. It's going to be warm. It's going to be humid, lows between 71 and 74. And then tomorrow night, cooler in the 60s. And then Thursday night, looking also in the low to mid 60s, but lowering humidity slowly.
2: All right, slowly lowering there. I do have a weather question from a listener. It says, hi again. Could you please ask Mr. Shaka, he calls Mr. Shaka, about the weather in Boston for tomorrow on Wednesday? They're going to Boston Harbor and Quincy Market. They're going to go see the tall ships, which are incredible. I wish I could go to that. What's the weather going to be like down in Boston tomorrow?
1: I think we'll have a partly mostly sunny sky. It's going to be hot. It's going to be humid. Looking at temperatures tomorrow afternoon, about 92 to 95 in the city.
2: All right. Ooh. All right. 95 in the city. Lastly, before I let you go, what's going on around the rest of the east, the eastern seaboard, again, with people traveling, doing some vacationing? Again, no tropical storms. That seems to not be an issue at all. But just other parts of the east, I assume everybody else is pretty hot and humid right now, too.
1: Yeah, we have a lot of record heat really from the western part of the United States eastward. So that's been the big story, particularly across the northern plains, where we've seen temperatures over 110 degrees in parts of Montana and North Dakota. And really no tropical systems at all, maybe some showers and storms across western Florida by the end of the week, early next week, from an area of disturbed weather, again, non-tropical in nature. But other than that, nothing major going on outside of, again, today's severe storms across northern New England, which is looking like anytime after 8 o'clock this evening up to about 3 a.m. tomorrow morning, with damaging winds being the main threat and also a chance of a tornado and some hail.
2: Ah, oh, geez. All right. And that's the Lakes region basically north, if you just joining us. Go ahead and give us this Tuesday morning weather forecast, Joe, back to back to back.
1: Partly sunny today, highs 89 and 92. Mostly cloudy and muggy tonight, lows 71 to 74. Partly sunny tomorrow, highs 87 to 90. Partly sunny Thursday, slight

0: chance of a storm during the afternoon. Highs 84 to 87. And mostly sunny Friday. Highs 82 to 85.
1: Great job, Joe. Good to hear your voice. We appreciate it. Be comfortable, stay well, and we'll catch up with you middle of the week.
0: Thank you so much, Dan. We'll chat tomorrow.
1: All right. And again, comfortable right now as far as temperatures, but getting warmer and probably pretty quickly, too, I would imagine, outside our Davis Oil and Propane Company studios. We're up to 71 degrees. Keep the dogs home and remember to check on your neighbors. Another hot, humid day on tap for us today. The Swamp Bats playing at home Thursday of this week. And Saturday, another Saturday home game. We're going to get an update from the two Sarahs in just about 25 minutes or so. Quick reminder, too, because we know you love them, Eric Orff will be talking about what's wild in New Hampshire. Wildlife biologist Eric Orff, our guest, at 9:10 this morning on our open mic program. Tell us a story. 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
3: 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The best way to control that use is to reduce the need for watering. A generous layer of mulch around your plant, say 3 to 5 inches, will help prevent evaporation and retain moisture around the roots. When you mow the lawn, raise the blade a notch or two. Shorter grass requires more water. While you're at it, use a mulching mower, which will return the clippings to the lawn. It feeds the lawn, slows evaporation, and saves time mowing. When the weather is hot and dry, don't apply fertilizer. In these conditions, it will actually aggravate the problems associated with drought and put more stress on the plants. Finally, when you add new plants, choose those that are native to your region, since they will require less watering. I'm Danny Lipford with tips for today's homeowner.
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0: Joe Jackson. Huge song. Early 80s. Maybe that might have been 79. 80? Little hazy, little cloudy. Hot and humid weather on the way today and tomorrow. Thanks to Joe Schock again for joining us. Coming up on tomorrow's open mic program, my first opportunity to interview Karishma Manzoor. She's a Democratic candidate for the United States Senate. She'll be with us on our open mic show tomorrow at 9:10, and I believe she's with us for the full 50 minutes. And she's very excited about being on the show with us tomorrow. Speaking of the upcoming elections, of course, midterms, CD1 and CD2, President Trump has made an endorsement in the state of New Hampshire. This is in the first congressional district race. We're in CD2, CD1, other side of the state. The president has endorsed Anthony DiLorenzo in the district's Republican primary. Posting on Truth Social, he says, Anthony DiLorenzo has my complete and total endorsement to be the next representative from New Hampshire in the first congressional district. He will never let you down. The endorsement, by the way, is Trump's first in the Republican primary in New Hampshire's first district since 2020. The president did not make an endorsement in the first district primary race in 2022 or 2024. DiLorenzo released this statement following the endorsement saying, I'm incredibly honored to receive President Trump's endorsement. President Trump's America First agenda is lowering costs, raising wages, creating jobs, and helping Granite Staters achieve the American dream. DiLorenzo said in the statement saying, as a self-made businessman who has created over 1,000 jobs, I look forward to working with the president to deliver results, make life more affordable for Granite Staters, and preserve the land of opportunity for generations to come. There are competitive primaries on both sides to replace current U.S. Representative Chris Pappas, who's, as I mentioned, running now for U.S. Senate. But again, the president didn't endorse anybody in 2022 or 2024. Now, remember, this can also be the kiss of death, meaning that his candidates that he may choose in a primary do well, but in the general election, running against the Democrats, they have not fared well at all. And so good news to get through the primary, bad news if you actually want to get to Washington. Speaking of the elections... they're now resorting to threats. The U.S. Department of Justice sent a letter to New Hampshire Secretary of State David Scanling threatening him with criminal prosecution if non-citizens are allowed to vote in the upcoming election. Scanlon is not alone in receiving the missive. Assistant U.S. Attorney General Harmeet Dhillon sent similar letters to top state election officials across the country. The letter to Scanlon didn't provide any evidence that the illegal practice has actually ever occurred, and that voting rights organizations say instances of it are vanishingly rare. But the letter does note that state election officers, quote, including the chief election officer of the state, that would be David Scanlon, could be criminally prosecuted for aiding and abetting violation of federal laws against voting by non-citizens. The letter was dated July 7th, and it does ask for a written response in 5 days. So what do you think Secretary of State Scanlon's response should be? I know. Doesn't matter what side of the aisle you're on. I think most people are in agreement. Pound sand, I think, is the response. Scanlon is a Republican, said on Monday by email, quote, we have not yet responded and we'll let you know if or when we do. He and other state leaders have repeatedly praised New Hampshire's election system, and in a recent statement, Scanlon said that New Hampshire will continue to conduct secure, reliable, and transparent elections, which we always do. State Representative, this is a story that the Sentinel had yesterday. They interviewed State Rep. Nicholas Germana. He's a Democrat from right here in Keene. He's also a history professor over at Keene State. Also, Deputy Democratic Florida leader in the House said such letters are intended to curry favor from President Donald Trump and show federal agencies lack independence. It's part of a larger agenda to undermine faith in our elections. The most insidious part is that by beating the drum perpetually that there is election fraud, even though there's no evidence, it does set the stage that at any point in the future, if there is an outcome they don't like, they can just claim fraud. They are constantly setting the table to make that claim. And I think he's right about that. And there's a long history of showing that. And again, you repeat something often enough, whether or not it's true, doesn't matter. People start to believe it. So just kind of padding the situation before we actually get to the midterm elections. But again, Democrats and Republicans, I talk to people that are elected officials or just analysts, agree that New Hampshire does a really good job, like most states, like all states, really, when it comes to running free and fair elections, so that there shouldn't be any concerns. But it's interesting. I'm wondering if Scanlon will just let it ride and not respond. It doesn't say what happens, by the way, if he doesn't. There's no punishment, I think, associated with that if he doesn't. If he doesn't get back to him on that, or just send something like that. Hey, I'll get back to you on that. Also, speaking of Keene State, I saw her on social media late. Oh, you know what it was? It was a letter to the paper. Somebody was asking about the call program, and we've done some interviews this past year about the call program, which was on again, off again over at Keene State. And again, they have all their budget cuts, but we're starting to get some better news out of Keene State. The university system is now saying, and they're actively looking for a new president of the college. We'll have an interim president for another year, but then Keene State will have its own president. The last one, of course, was Dr. Treadwell. Also, the school has tapped Mark Gempler, who's Keene State's former senior manager of scheduling and event services, to lead the Cheshire Academy for Lifelong Learning. That's the CALL program, which allows participants to take non-credit classes on various subjects for a minimal fee. So CALL is coming back. More good news from the campus. KBK News Time, 7:58. Your headlines up next.
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2: From ABC News, I'm Brian Clark. Targets in the Middle East struck by Iranian missiles as oil prices continue to soar. The U.S.-Iran ceasefire continues to deteriorate. The U.S. struck targets in Iran overnight. ABC's Mary Bruce has the latest from the White House.
3: After Iran announced it's closing down the critical waterway, the president now reinstating the U.S. blockade of Iranian ports. Going even further, Trump declaring the U.S. will soon become, quote, the guardian of the Hormuz Strait, and announcing plans to charge a 20% fee on all cargo that passes through it.
4: We're spending money, and so what we've done is we are going to be reimbursed for protection.
3: That plan directly contradicts what his own Secretary of State, Marco Rubio, said just days ago, that charging a fee would violate international law.
2: New York's imposing a one-year moratorium on the construction of all new large data centers in the state. It's a different story in Louisiana, where Meta's more than doubling the size of its data center in Richland Parish. Governor Jeff Landry touting the economic benefits.
5: It's going to create 7,500 construction jobs, more than 1,000 permanent high-paying jobs, nearly 1,900 additional indirect jobs.
2: Witnesses to Monday's deadly shooting involving an ICE agent in Maine are talking about what they saw. ABC's Victor Oquendo's on the scene in Biddeford, Maine.
6: This morning, growing outrage after an ICE agent shot and killed someone who was not the target they were pursuing for the second time in less than a week, this time in Maine. Daniel Boucher says he saw agents pull the driver out.
7: He put him on the ground, and I heard the young man say, "I tried to stop." Clearly heard him say that.
6: Boucher says one ICE agent claimed the man tried to run him over.
2: More than 125 million people in the U.S. are under various heat alerts. Heat records are possible today in cities like Rapid City, Fargo, and Grand Forks.
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2: South Carolina Governor Henry McMaster announced the replacement to fill the seat of Senator Lindsey Graham following his death over the weekend.
11: Lindsey took care of his little sister in years long departed. It's my honor to ask his little sister, Darlene Graham, to finish his work for him now.
2: She's expected to be sworn in today. State Republicans will hold a special primary next month to choose a new candidate for the ballot in November's election. The man who headed the Uvalde School District police force on the day a gunman killed 19 students and two teachers is back in court today.
12: Former Uvalde Schools Police Chief Pete Arredondo is to stand trial early next year on charges that he endangered the lives of students and staff at Robb Elementary School by not responding quickly enough to the 2022 mass shooting there. Arredondo wants 19 Border Patrol agents who were at the scene with him to testify at his trial, but Customs and Border Protection has resisted. Arredondo will make his case today before a federal judge. Jim Ryan, ABC News, Dallas.
2: Wisconsin's Lieutenant Governor Sarah Rodriguez is running for governor and says she fired her campaign manager after discovering the campaign has far less money than she thought.
13: Because I was continually getting inaccurate reports from my campaign finance person, from my campaign manager.
2: She says she is staying in the race ahead of the August 11th primary. She called the problem a bump in the road. I'm Brian Clark, ABC News.
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16: 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The New Hampshire Attorney General's Office has released new details in the July 5th case in Peterborough, saying the investigation remains active. Around 8 p.m. on Sunday, July 5th, police responded to a 911 call on Grove Street for a reported altercation involving two adult neighbors outside their residences. According to the investigators, an off-duty Peterborough police officer was outside his home with his family and young children when the incident occurred. The officer suffered multiple stab wounds and has since been released from the hospital. 24-year-old Jack Hutchings of Peterborough died from multiple gunshot wounds. His death has been ruled a homicide. Authorities are continuing to determine whether the shooting was an act of self-defense or defense of others. Officials say additional information will be released as it becomes available while protecting the integrity of the investigation. The war with Iran continues to impact Americans at the gas pump. Now members of a congressional committee have put a dollar amount on it.
17: Democrats on the Congressional Joint Economic Committee say the war with Iran has cost each American household $477 extra in gasoline costs. Overall, the data show Americans have paid more than $56 billion more on gas since the war began in February. The report also states the current national average price per gallon of $3.87 is 30% higher than before the start of the war. The report comes from the minority members of the Joint Economic Committee. They are led by New Hampshire Senator Maggie Hassan, who is the ranking member of that committee. In the WKBK News Center, I'm Chad Nye.
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16: Oil prices jumped following a weekend of attacks in the Middle East, while slumping AI stocks weighed on stock markets. The S&P 500 lost 60 points and will open at 7,515. The Dow Jones Industrial Average dropped 138 points and begins trading this morning at 52,498. And the NASDAQ fell 408 points and opens at 25,873.
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16: Red Sox first baseman Wilson Contreras put on a show at Monday night's Home Run Derby in Philadelphia. Contreras launched a towering 490-foot home run in the opening round, the longest of the night. He advanced to the semifinals before falling to Phillies slugger Kyle Schwarber, finishing the derby with 21 home runs. The Red Sox also got an encouraging update on rookie starter Connelly Early. Tests confirmed the 24-year-old has inflammation in his pitching elbow, but no structural damage that would require surgery. Early remains sidelined for now, with hopes he'll be cleared to begin throwing again once the soreness improves. And the Bruins could be in the mix for another offseason addition. Reports say Boston is among the team linked to Seattle Kraken center Shane Wright after the 22-year-old reportedly requested a trade. Wright would give the Bruins another young option down the middle, and with cap space available, Boston is considered a realistic landing spot if Seattle decides to make a deal.
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2: Partly sunny today, highs 89 and 92. Mostly cloudy tonight, lows 71 to 74. Partly sunny tomorrow, highs 87 to 90. Partly sunny Thursday, slight chance of an afternoon thunderstorm, highs 84 to 87. And mostly sunny Friday, highs 82 to 85. I'm meteorologist Joe Shaka from the WKBK Weather Center.
3: It's 73 degrees outside our West Keene studios at 810. 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

0: 10 minutes past the hour, 8 o'clock, Tuesday morning. The two Sarahs are here to talk Swamp Bats baseball. We always begin with our theme. And just think, ladies, you know, fast forward like 40 or 50 years, you like the little old lady Swamp Bat fans. But whenever you hear this song, you'll remember, you know, back in the day, I went with the Swamp Bats and when we were traveling around and everything. Whenever you hear that song, you're going to be reminded of that now.
1: Absolutely. Just so you know. For sure.
0: Right?
2: Yeah. Our Tuesday mornings with you.
0: Yeah, and exactly. Now, I said 50 years, so based on your age, that would make you old ladies, right?
2: Yeah,
1: it would, okay. Certainly.
0: All right.
2: Absolutely.
0: I didn't want to make you actually older than you actually are.
1: We might be hanging in our age. 80s.
0: I know. Yeah. You just heard how I am now a grandparent, so
2: yes.
0: Yeah.
2: You're
0: so
2: officially old.
0: Yeah, I know. Congrats. That's what everybody's saying.
2: That's the best way to get old, though.
0: Yeah. Well, it's a very, very first thing I said when I signed on this morning, because I wasn't on the air yesterday, is it's now official. I'm actually sleeping with a grandmother. You think about that?
2: And she's so cute.
0: I mean that in like a cuddly way, thing. I know. I shouldn't even have brought it up again. My wife so just funny. Texted me about talking about it on the radio, and then I say that. So now
1: she's like, don't do it. And now, we do it.
0: And now I'm homeless. So anyway, we'll just backtrack a little bit. Good weekend for the Swamp Bats over the weekend, and good turnout and good weather and everything, right? Because we had a lot of home games last week.
1: Yeah, I mean, I can just talk about Sunday quickly. We had our first responder and military appreciation night. It was such a great turnout. You know, we had a lot of engines down and police cars and the Bearcat.
0: Touch a truck thing. Yeah.
1: Yeah. Tons of kids just in line to explore those engines. And it was just, it was a nice time.
0: And that was the doubleheader day, right, too?
1: It was.
0: Yeah, on Sunday, too.
1: Yeah.
0: So good turnout, good amount of people come through the gate and everything. So
1: I'd say for two games and then starting at 5 o'clock, I think we did great for numbers.
0: Yeah. Yep. Excellent. And the weather was really, really good for that too.
2: Yeah.
0: And then last night, one of two games with the Swamp Bats playing against Nashua.
2: Yeah.
0: And you went over to Holman Stadium, which has been like around forever. And a good turnout. What did they have for a turnout there? Again, they've been having a good turnout. The team is good. Again, this is the Futures League.
2: Yes.
0: But it's kind of interesting to have the team come over from Keene. So.
2: Yeah, I mean, we've been wanting to do this kind of rivalry for a long time. I think a rivalry is always a good time. And us in Nashua are the only two summer collegiate teams in New Hampshire, so it only feels natural. Crossing the league divide. And we really had a great time. This was a 7-inning game. I think it was great for us to get that win. It doesn't count in our NECBL standings, but still great for morale. Yeah. And we were there.
0: 2-1 victory, right?
2: 2-1.
0: Yeah. And going to an old park like that, if you could take one thing from Holman and have it be at alumni, what would it be? Besides all the brick, and that was pretty cool looking and everything.
2: They had some private suites there. It was pretty nice. Air conditioned, had some tendies and fries in the back, you know?
0: So where could we put that? You can build it up on top of like the press box and everything. You do that in that area or just to the left.
2: Yeah.
0: I'm just thinking their suites were up on top of the grandstands.
2: You got to be up so you can just see the field
0: from
2: up above.
0: That would be cool. Yeah. With the trees right behind you.
2: Yeah.
0: All right. Something to work on, ladies.
2: Play some calls. You got a couple mil?
0: Yeah, play some calls. It would be several, right? Yeah, like that though, right? To have suites. I mean, I'm just
2: might
0: saying.
2: Might be worth it.
0: Yeah, I got a buck here.
2: Let's go. Kick us off.
0: Kick it off. But you watch people start talking about that, having some sweets. And Nashua comes to Keene on the 29th?
2: On the 28th.
0: 28th.
2: On Monadnock Media Group night.
0: Okay, it is the 28th. Oh, see, I have it right there on the calendar.
2: Yeah, that's why we have our swamp out. Everyone comes in their swampiest gear.
0: Swampiest gear. Now, there's only two games between us and Nashua.
2: Yes.
0: If there was able to do three, then you could have like a little trophy.
2: Well, we do have a little trophy.
0: Oh, really?
2: So we're just hoping we win and then we don't have to do any sort of tiebreaker, rock, paper, scissors, you know?
0: Right, because only two games. Who gets to keep the trophy? It'll be us.
2: I'm confident.
0: There you go. And we'll talk about that as we get a little closer to that. Two home games this week coming up on Thursday. This is the big chamber night. This is one of the big, big nights for the Swamp Bats. What's going to be happening at alumni?
2: Yeah, we'll have over 20 local businesses and chamber members tabling. So we'll have tons of energy and excitement and giveaways.
0: Freebies,
2: you know how it goes. People come loaded and ready to interact with fans. So it's going to be a lot of fun, high energy. And we're looking forward to getting back to it Thursday night.
0: North Adams. So that'll be at home. And plus Mila's Magic Treasures and Doug the Devil Stick Man will be there as well. But 20 businesses or more from the chamber will be there too. And folks can get to know them a little bit better. And another Saturday home game, which is great. We love the weekend home games.
1: Love a Saturday. Yeah. I was just telling Sarah, it's community week. That's what we're calling it now. This is the second year of Savings Bank of Walpole doing their community night, and we're so excited. It's free admission, so everybody gets in for free, and it's free entertainment. So this
0: does that mean you don't have to go look for the tickets? Because sometimes the businesses have the tickets around, and you go, like we have them here at the station for our game.
1: Yep.
0: But anybody, you just go.
1: That's exactly right. No one has to bring a ticket. You don't have to buy a ticket. You just walk on into the park. You're going to see all the entertainment. You're going to see all the fans. We're going to play a baseball game. But this is like a carnival. So if you didn't make it last year, you got to come this year. It's this Saturday. We have Amazing Grace Animal Sanctuary with us on Saturday night. We have the Roaming Railroad, which is the little train that, you know, bops around. It's really sweet.
0: Is this the only game that they have that with the train, or have you had other games with the train? This is the only one with the train.
1: It, yeah.
0: So it's a little kid riding train.
1: Yeah, it is.
2: And adult.
0: Yeah. An adult. Huh? Adults? Yeah. Oh, yes. Okay.
2: No, I will see you on there.
0: We're all right. I was just thinking, it'd be cool, bring in a roller coaster.
2: Oh,
0: that's something we could have, just like a roller coaster that goes. Well, down in Worcester with the Woo Sox, they have the train.
1: Yeah.
0: Amtrak goes by, and you can home runs can hit the train as it goes by.
1: Oh, that's
0: out
1: fun.
0: Of center field. So
2: maybe we could install an Amtrak station.
0: Yeah, that's a little pricey, but roller coaster or just a little train.
1: That in the suite
0: out in center
1: one
0: field.
1: Year.
0: You know, the kids all wear a helmet while they're on the little train in center field. So the train will be there. That's
1: yes,
0: neat. All right.
1: Yes.
0: And what else? There's a lot of stuff. This is a long list.
1: Yeah, it is. We have our performance by the Colonial Theater. We have some of our usuals that our fans love: Bounce Above the Rest, Inflatables, Tito's Taco Truck. We have all things Maple Fried Dough, Mila's Magic Treasures, Fairy Hair by Jess, and Baseball Cards by Luxury Box Photo Booth. So, I mean, this is just a ton of entertainment, a ton of fun. Savings Bank of Walpole is just such a great partner of ours, and this is one of our favorite nights. So join us on Saturday night. It's free for the family.
0: And the bank, Savings Bank of Walpole, has been on board with the Swamp Hats for a long time, too.
1: Yeah, a longtime sponsor and supporter and just partner in our endeavors.
0: Right. And our friend Kristen's going to be in tomorrow. We're going to talk more about everything going on with the Savings Bank of Walpole night there as well. And they're taking on Vermont, too, which is an important game. So that'll be on Saturday. What time do the gates and everything they open the same time as normal?
1: Normal time. So 5 o'clock. And entertainment is 5 to 8.
0: Okay. And again, I keep wanting to say it's not a school night, but no night's a school night right now
1: because
0: it's summer vacation. As much as you parents of young kids would like that to be the case, get them to bed early. So a lot will be happening there on Saturday. And Kevin and the coach will be by to talk about the team and what's going on the field, too, coming up on Thursday. Other games, by the way, Tuesday at Mystic and Friday on the road to Newport. So they're going to have a late night going down to Newport. They do come back, right?
2: Yes, they do come back.
0: As much as the players are saying, can't wait to stay in Newport.
2: Yeah. But
0: Newport kind of fun.
2: I think they're happy to come home, be in their bed. They don't have to pack a bag.
0: Pack a bag. They're guys. Have you seen how guys pack a bag?
2: One shirt.
0: Yeah. Shirt, shorts. There you go.
2: Maybe it's dirty. Maybe it's not.
1: Yeah. Just smell it. Sniff test. We're good. Move on.
0: Wow. I'm going to coach you on that. Swamp Bats don't do laundry. No, of course they do.
2: Our amazing hosts, moms, and dads make sure their laundry is pristine.
0: I bet they do, too. That's one of the benefits of being a host mom or dad for that
2: laundry,
0: matter.
2: Extra laundry, yes.
0: Yeah, just because they don't. I bet they do, though, right? And foods and snacks.
2: Oh, they do. Yeah.
1: Take care of them.
2: Sometimes I love it. And it's not just the host moms. It's the host dads, too. They'll have like a special secret sauce for getting the pants the whitest, and they'll like compare recipes of detergents it's a source of pride for them. It's amazing.
0: Have they done like one of the social media posts yet? Because the girls, I was watching one. Oh God, what was the one I was watching over the weekend? But they could show up at a couple of the mom's house or have a little contest.
1: That's
0: okay,
1: honestly, here's such a good idea, Dan.
0: You know, like a good grass stain and dirt on, you know, on the pants. And each of them, they could do a quick. All right, who can get the pants the whitest?
1: Yeah.
2: I
1: that
2: love
1: might
2: it.
1: Be kind of
0: okay.
1: Fun, yeah.
0: Wouldn't that be
2: social
0: cool?
2: media and marketing.
0: Yeah.
2: Dan Mitchell, everyone.
1: The other thing is the food. Oh my God. I was talking to a host family the other night, and they were telling me all the things that they were smoking and cooking. And I was like,
0: what?
1: Can I stay
0: smoking,
1: with you?
0: Smoking. Like brisket.
1: Like on the smoker.
0: Like, no, the moms
1: sorry.
0: Are smoking.
1: I was talking food.
0: Okay.
1: And I was like, can I stay with you? Can you be my host family?
0: So they really do spoil them, right?
1: Yeah,
0: I mean,
1: they do.
0: And do they send them like a little goodie bag when they have an away game?
2: I'm sure
0: baked goods
2: that they
0: and stuff
2: do.
0: And everything too?
2: I'm sure that they do.
0: We were talking, I was talking with Kevin and Sean one of the times about one of the things that coaches want their players to do when they're in the, well, I guess call it the off season when they're not at college, is make sure they're bulking up, putting on weight and stuff. So how could you not when you have your...
2: Come to Keene.
0: You know, come to Keene, and the moms and the dads are constantly feeding you and making you stuff too.
1: Yep. Yeah.
0: And cleaning your laundry. They're not going to want to leave.
2: I know.
0: No wonder they keep coming back to Keene. home game Thursday and home game on Saturday. Chamber night is Thursday. Community night with the Savings Bank of Walpole is on Saturday. The two Sarahs joining us on the program. And love the soccer looking jersey. Do you guys
1: Thank
0: have
1: you.
0: A favorite in the World Cup today?
2: No. I'm in baseball.
1: So yeah, we're locked in on baseball.
2: Locked in.
1: Yeah,
0: do you know one of the four teams?
2: Spain?
0: Yeah.
2: Yeah, see?
1: Yeah, go Spain.
0: Spain, yeah, France.
2: Is Norway still in?
0: England, no. Norway lost. Yeah. And, of course, Messi is still in with Argentina. So. Okay. Games are at 3, so you can watch the World Cup game and still make it by the first pitch.
2: Love it.
0: For Swamp Bats games, too.
2: Way to go.
0: So there you go. Unless they go into extra time and all that other stuff. You know. It's 21 past the hour. Thank you, ladies.
1: Thanks, Dan.
0: See you next week or see you tomorrow. See, which one's coming tomorrow?
1: SK.
0: Okay. 21 past the hour. 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
4: Partly sunny today, highs 89 and 92. Mostly cloudy tonight, lows 71 to 74. Partly sunny tomorrow, highs 87 to 90. Partly sunny Thursday, slight chance of an afternoon thunderstorm, highs 84 to 87. And mostly sunny Friday, highs 82 to 85. I'm meteorologist Joe Shaka from the WKBK Weather Center.
0: All right, Joe, appreciate it. A little hazy out there, probably the best way to describe what's going on outside our studios. Weather-wise, the Davis Oil and Propane Company studios. Going to get wicked hot today. We're already well on our way. 73 when we signed on this morning. It was about 66, 65 degrees. So temperatures are rising rapidly. Stay hydrated. Leave the dogs at home and check on your neighbors. Another hot, humid day on the way. Eric Orff is also on the way. He is our wildlife biologist over 50 years in the woods and on the lakes and rivers and streams here in New Hampshire. We're going to talk about what's wild, what you've seen, what you've spotted, some of the stories. There was a guy swimming up in upstate New York. He was in Lake George, and he got attacked and bitten by a beaver. That's got to hurt. You ever seen beaver teeth? Beaver can cut down an oak tree, so you don't want to get bit by a beaver. I'm wondering if Eric ever got bit by a beaver. We're going to find out. We'll talk about what's wild in New Hampshire coming up a little bit later on. Have an email from one of our listeners, from Vincent. And he asked me to ask Eric. Now, we do get questions about bugs and crawly things now and then. And Eric is not an entomologist, but he knows a lot about bugs. I know he knows a lot about salamanders, which are not bugs, they're amphibians, but about fireflies. And I've been meaning to talk about this on the radio when we had the hot, hot, humid weather, you know, a week or so ago. And again, likewise, even last night, on the real hot, humid nights is when fireflies, I think, tend to come out more. And we're surrounded by woods, and we've got this field, and we've got sort of a bushy area near where we park our car and our truck down over this bank. And I've noticed for the first time in years, a lot of fireflies. Now, are there as many as when I was a kid, when we'd go and collect them and put them in a jar and everything? No. But the good news is there have been evenings where I've seen, you know, more than 100 all at once just kind of flickering around. And that's some good news, too. He wants to know about fireflies because the listener says he hardly sees them anymore. And I did some quick research about fireflies. The Old Farmer's Almanac had a piece about fireflies, I think, just last week, too. And there are some in some areas where they become very, very endangered. And there's lots of reasons why. We could talk about that on the other side of the break coming up. But that's a question for Eric. If you have a question, you can't call, but you want to listen or listen back to the podcast, just send me an email, dan at wkbkradio.com. 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KBK News Time, 25 and a half past the hour. 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
2: New Hampshire schools are facing growing budget pressure as costs rise and local taxpayers pick up more of the bill. A new analysis from the New Hampshire Fiscal Policy Institute says state funding for public schools has declined over the past 15 years when adjusted for inflation. The report also finds local property taxpayers now cover nearly three-quarters of K-12 education costs, raising new questions about the state's long-term school funding system. Wildlife officials are reminding people to keep their distance after a moose was spotted in a Concord Mall parking lot. According to WMUR-TV, video taken at the Steeplegate Mall over the weekend showed the moose walking through the parking area. Fish and game officials say moose often move into public spaces this time of year to escape ticks in the deep woods. Officials also warn this is a time where more moose are hit on highways and remind people not to approach or try to touch the animals.
3: ABC News, I'm Brian Clark. More attacks from both sides in the Middle East. Iran and the U.S. have launched strikes, and oil prices up again this morning. Javed Ali is a former senior director for counterterrorism on the National Security Council.
4: It seems like we're almost back to where things were on February 28th to the middle of April, when every day both Iran and the United States, and back then Israel, were conducting hundreds of strikes against each other. And I think what we're seeing now, this is a battle of wills. Months into that post-February 28th opening salvos.
3: About 125 million people in the U.S. facing high heat today as a new summer heat wave pushes across the country. New York's governor is set to sign off on a one-year moratorium on building new data centers statewide above a certain size. It would be the first restriction of its kind in the country. This is ABC News.
1: 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Here's Kelsey Johnson.
2: Vermont Governor Phil Scott is defending the state's decision not to provide additional funding to keep Brattleboro Memorial Hospital's birthing center open. The Brattleboro Reformer reports Scott says the hospital received a $1 million stabilization grant and chose to move ahead with plans to close the birthing center. Hospital leaders say that money was used for service analysis, financial consulting, and other planning work, but it wasn't enough to cover those costs. They say more funding is needed as Vermont reviews how hospitals are reimbursed for maternity care. Meanwhile, support for the birthing center continues to grow. The Brattleboro Select Board has approved a letter backing efforts to keep the facility open, while community leaders continue fundraising and advocating for a long-term solution. The son of singer Cher remains in custody in New Hampshire as a judge pauses court proceedings tied to charges he faces in Windham. According to WMUR-TV, 49-year-old Elijah Allman remains at the New Hampshire hospital while questions about his legal representation are resolved. Court records list his residence as Malibu, California, and there was no publicly identified connection to New Hampshire before the incidents that led to his arrest. Your money now and sports are next. WKBK News Time is 8:32.
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7: I'm Nicole Murray with Your Money Now. U.S. consumer inflation likely slowed in June, but that would probably offer little comfort to households or rule out an interest rate increase from the Federal Reserve this year. Reuters economists predict the consumer price index increased by 3.8% in the 12 months through June. President Trump's plan to impose a 20% fee on cargo passing through the Strait of Hormuz is threatening the global oil surplus, especially if renewed fighting shuts the key waterway again. Analysts say the proposed levy matters less for its direct costs than for what it signals, a heightened risk that disruptions to shipping through the strait could lead to supply shortages. Chances that the Federal Reserve will hike rates at its July meetings are rising. CME's FedWatch tool now estimates there's a more than 46% chance that the central bank raises interest rates by 25 basis points. On prediction market platform Kalshi, the chances are at 36%. Futures are mixed after IBM warns that earnings will not reach expectations. That's your money now.
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3: Red Sox first baseman Wilson Contreras put on a show at Monday night's Home Run Derby in Philadelphia. Contreras launched a towering 490-foot home run in the opening round, the longest of the night and the longest tracked at Citizens Bank Park since ESPN began measuring home run distances in 2006. He advanced to the semifinals before falling to Philly slugger Kyle Schwarber, finishing the derby with 21 home runs. The Red Sox also got an encouraging update on rookie starter Connelly Early. Tests confirm the 24-year-old has inflammation in his pitching elbow, but no structural damage that would require surgery. Early remains sidelined for now, with hopes he'll be cleared to begin throwing again once the soreness improves. And the Bruins could be in the mix for another offseason addition. Reports say Boston is among the teams linked to Seattle Kraken center Shane Wright after the 22-year-old reportedly requested a trade. Wright would give the Bruins another young option down the middle, and with cap space available, Boston is considered a realistic landing spot if Seattle decides to make a deal.
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4: Partly sunny today, highs 89 and 92. Mostly cloudy tonight, lows 71 to 74. Partly sunny tomorrow, highs 87 to 90. Partly sunny Thursday, slight chance of an afternoon thunderstorm, highs 84 to 87. And mostly sunny Friday, highs 82 to 85. I'm meteorologist Joe Shaka from the WKBK Weather Center.
3: It's 73 degrees outside our West Keene studios at 837. 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

It's 8:38. 30 minutes away, Eric Worf will be joining us on the program, wildlife biologist. Tomorrow on the program, 9:10 to 10 o'clock, Karishma Manzoor will join us. She's a Democratic candidate for United States Senate. Pretty progressive. Chance to call in and ask a question or two yourself. If you want to join us, that'll be on tomorrow's open mic. Thursday, it's What's Cooking with Luca Paris. Again, thank you to everybody this morning who's been sending me emails and wishing Lisa and I well and my children well as my middle daughter, you've probably heard by now, and that's why I wasn't here yesterday, has given birth to a very healthy baby boy. 7 pounds, 7 ounces, Griffin Mitchell Brown, and we're very excited. We had a chance to meet him over the weekend. Very, very cool. Life-changing. Somebody asked me, how are you feeling? And I said, well, it's true. I couldn't stop smiling all weekend. It's just, it's neat. And I know some of you, who was I talked to the other day? The person had 7 great-grandchildren and a bunch of other just regular grandchildren, too. So it's cool. We're on our way. Let's check some business news before the bell. Oil prices jumped following a weekend of attacks in the Middle East while slumping. Artificial intelligence stocks are weighing on the stock markets. Brent crude's price climbed nearly 10% yesterday after the U.S. and Iran each said the Strait of Hormuz is under its control. Oil prices are still below their wartime peak, but the sharp gain sent Treasury yields higher in the bond market because of worries about inflation. On Wall Street, the S&P fell 0.8%, the Dow dropped 0.3%, and the NASDAQ fell 1.6% yesterday. Micron Technology and NVIDIA helped lead the way lower after SK Hynix shares in Seoul fell to their largest loss ever. The S&P today starts at 7,515, the Dow at 52,498, the NASDAQ 25,873, and the Russell 2000 Index for smaller companies was down 0.8% yesterday. It starts the morning at 29.53. Oil prices higher and world shares mixed after markets in

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morning as the U.S. launched more strikes on Iran and after the president said Washington is reinstating their blockade there. Fighting in the region has kept oil tankers from using the waterway. Oil prices still below the wartime peak of nearly $120 a barrel. Inflation likely cooled last month as gas prices declined, providing consumers with some welcome relief. Even as renewed combat with Iran has sent the oil prices back up, the government's latest inflation report, which will be released today, is forecast to show that consumer prices dropped 0.2% in the month of June. That's according to the survey of economists by data provider FactSet. It would be the first monthly decline in nearly 4 years. Compared with a year ago, prices probably rose 3.9%, down from 4.2% annual rate in May. Still, the better numbers aren't likely to unwind concerns about affordability that have become a political liability for the Trump administration with the midterm elections coming up. Now, of course, with the escalation in the war with Iran, this might be just a one-month blip where inflation has come down, too. New York is blocking new large data centers that fuel artificial intelligence for up to a year to protect the environment and its energy grid. The governor of the state, Kathy Hochul, is set to announce the move today, marking the country's first statewide moratorium on hyperscale data centers. The facilities require massive amounts of energy and water to cool the thousands of servers. The order will pause state permitting and direct regulators to create standards addressing environmental impacts and energy demand. Tech companies argue it could hurt job growth and cede ground to China in AI development. The decision also carries political significance for Hochul's reelection campaign and the state's congressional races as well. 12 states are suing to block Paramount's takeover of Warner Brothers Discovery. They argued in a lawsuit yesterday that the $81 billion merger would extinguish competition in Hollywood and lead to fewer choices for consumers across the U.S. The Office of California's Attorney General is leading the coalition. It alleges that the proposed merger would lead to higher prices, lower quality, and less content for movies and the television landscape. J.P. Morgan Chase says that it earned $16.9 billion in the second quarter as its equities trading division again took advantage of market volatility triggered by the war in Iran. The nation's largest bank by asset size, J.P. Morgan says the revenue in every line of its business hit record levels in the quarter, including its markets division, where revenue grew 35% over the same period last year. Revenue in its equity market division skyrocketed 86%. J.P. Morgan earned $6.14 per share in the period. That beat analyst estimates of $5.59 per share and 2025's $5.24 per share. A federal judge says President Trump's lawsuit against the IRS over his leaked tax returns was filed for an improper purpose, as she referred one of his attorneys for possible disciplinary action. The ruling from U.S. District Judge Kathleen Williams yesterday amounts to a stinging rebuke of the Republican president's lawsuit, characterizing it as an exercise in self-dealing in which he sued an entity that he's effectively under his control. The suit concluded in May with a settlement agreement that created a since-abandoned $1.776 billion slush fund meant to compensate allies of the president, as well as the immunity from tax audits for he and his family businesses. So that may not happen now either. That story to be continued. And media advocates have reacted with alarm to subpoenas being issued to five New York Times journalists who reported on security concerns about the new Air Force One. That's the jet that the president received from Qatar. The move is seen as a dangerous and brazen escalation in the Trump's administration's campaign against media outlets that run content that makes him mad. The subpoenas demand the reporters testify before a federal grand jury this week. The National Press Club and the Committee to Protect Journalists are among the groups calling the subpoenas an assault on press freedom. The Times says it's confident that it will prevail in court.

0: By the way, you should check out that story about the differences from the current or the older Air Force One, or ones, there's more than one, and the new one from Qatar, and why the president decided not to fly out of the new one out of Turkey because of concerns for his safety. And the information in the New York Times article is information that's free and available right on the websites of the manufacturers of the technology that's installed in the old Air Force Ones that can combat surface-to-air missiles and heat-seeking missiles and those sorts of things. Air Force One is equipped with technology, all sorts of technology, that can protect everybody on board Air Force One. The new jet doesn't have that, despite the nearly $1 billion we've heard that it costs to get it ready to carry the president. What this probably means for domestic flights, let's say the president wants to go out to Texas for whatever reason, he could take the new one because he's less likely to encounter foreign adversaries. In a place like Turkey or going to the Middle East to visit the troops or something, he certainly wouldn't want to take that jet. By the way, that information was all public, and there was nothing secretive about talking about the preventative measures and how the Air Force Ones are, or at least should be, equipped. We had a really good conversation on Friday about investing, your money in investing. We were talking about the new Trump accounts for kids, for children being born over the course of the next 2.5 years, and how parents and grandparents and the like can also contribute to these funds. We also had somebody call in who has decades of experience in finance and helping people manage their retirement accounts. And we were talking about the pros and the cons of these accounts. The biggest pro, of course, is you can get $1,000 for free. Tax-wise, compared to some other vehicles for saving or investing money, it may not be as good. But Joe Rogan, everybody knows the podcaster, just very, very, very popular. Recently, he was talking about these accounts and talking about saving in general. I'm starting to have some sympathy for the boomers. I'm really not, according to financial influencer Caleb Hammer. He told Joe Rogan on a recent episode of the Joe Rogan Experience, saying if you were 25 in 1990 and made an average U.S. salary for 40 years, saving 5 to 10% per month in the S&P 500 index, how much would they have now? That's the question that Rogan asked. And we are talking about dollar cost averaging with the caller on Friday and paying yourself first and having money, taking advantage of 401k plans, 403b plans that your employer might offer you. And the answer is, if they just put 5 to 10% a month aside in the stock market that they had, they would be multimillionaires. Rogan asked Perplexity AI to confirm, and it responded they'd have between $2 and $5 million, depending on exact assumptions. A provocative claim and one that's likely to inflame the persistent cultural narrative that boomers have hoarded money and cut the younger people out of both the job and the housing markets. Money-wise, the website did some math. And the math is less explosive than what they talked about on the Joe Rogan show. Based on Social Security Administration data and the national average wage, which rose from $21,028 in 1990, up to $69,847 in 2024. And using charts from the S&P 500 and assuming contributions were made at the end of each year with dividends reinvested, an average earner investing from 1990 through 2025 would have accumulated over $500,000, $550,000 at 5% annual savings rate. And if they had a 10% annual savings rate, it would be $1.1 million. So not the $2 to $5 million that the expert, quote unquote, was saying, but still a very nice nest egg. But again, with that high rate of return between 5 and 10%, and depending on how much money you're able to put away, 5 or 10% of your earnings, you'd have anywhere between $500,000 to $1 million, depending on how much you were saving. And that's over a long period of time, which again reiterates what we were talking about on Friday, just how important it is to start early, even if it's only $10 a week, and putting it into a vehicle, a safe vehicle. You'll be much better off by the time you start asking questions about Social Security. It's 10 before the top of the hour. 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
2: Partly sunny today, highs 89 and 92. Mostly cloudy tonight, lows 71 to 74. Partly sunny tomorrow, highs 87 to 90. Partly sunny Thursday, slight chance of an afternoon thunderstorm, highs 84 to 87. And mostly sunny Friday, highs 82 to 85. I'm meteorologist Joe Shaka from the WKBK Weather Center.
0: Thanks, Joe. We have brightening skies, but still pretty cloudy. I think it's going to be a lot more cloudy than what we had yesterday, and certainly on Sunday, which was just a gorgeous, gorgeous day. High humidity, too, on the way. If you are traveling north, maybe you're starting your vacation and heading north of Concord, the Lakes region, and beyond. That's where the real serious storms could be happening later on this late afternoon and evening into the evening hours. They're talking about large hail, thunder, lightning, very strong winds, and heavy downpours. But that's mostly the Lakes region on north. But if you're getting ready to head up to Lincoln, up to the White Mountains, maybe heading up to the Big Lake, keep in mind they're going to have some real severe storms tonight. Good probability of that. Right now, outside our Davis Oil and Propane Company studios, it's 73 degrees. On the way next, a little history lesson. Alan Rumrill this morning is going to tell you about long reach skates. I believe they were made right here in the Monadnock region. I'm going to tell you all about that next.
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10: Moment number 40, the long reach skates. In April of 1886, the Keene Manufacturing Company began the manufacture of ice skates in the company plant at South Keene. James A. Welpley was the manager of the firm. Two Keene men, Clement J. Woodward and William S. Hale, were president and treasurer, respectively. Mr. Welpley was the inventor of the long reach skate, which was marketed across the country. In 1893, a catalog for the company pictured 20 different models, ranging from 60 cents to $6 per pair. These skates were not like ice skates today. The skater did not slide his foot into the skate, but fastened the blades to his own shoes. The 1893 catalog claimed that the skates were superior to all others and absolutely without rival on the market. At about this time, G.D. Phillips of New York won the Championship of Amateur Skaters of the United States wearing long-reach skates. In a letter to Mr. Welpley, Phillips stated that, "I must admit that my success in the championship races is largely due to the use of your long-reach skates. I have tried all kinds of speed skates, but can get more speed with less waste of power out of yours. In my opinion, they are altogether the best skate in the market." Although the firm was a success, it soon left Keene. Mr. Welpley moved the company to Torrington, Connecticut, where he continued to make long-reach skates.
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0: If you're just waking up now, God bless you. 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
13: We're no strangers to love. You know the rules.
0: Eric Orff will be here in just a moment, taking your phone calls, talking about what's wild in New Hampshire. It's one of our favorite times of the month. Oh, very, very exciting. We had six little teeny tiny turkeys running around our lawn yesterday. Very cute. Now, I thought they'd be bigger by now. But like other birds, maybe they have more than one brood season. But the perfect person to ask is Eric Orff. He's going to be joining us here in just a moment. Karishma Manzoor, our guest on Open Mic tomorrow. She's a Democratic candidate for the United States Senate. We did have a Celeste on the calendar for tomorrow. Because of my schedule getting messed up, Celeste agreed to make room so we could have Karishma on. She was supposed to be on yesterday. Celeste's daughter is here to visit, and she's busy with her garden and everything. So we'll catch up with Celeste coming up in the month of August. Mike Walchek is going to be our guest on Monday morning's Open Mic program. We're going to talk to him one time each month through the summer because of all the exciting things happening with the rail trails outside of the city of Keene. Last time he was on, we were talking about the trails that take you all the way down to Massachusetts. So Mike will be with us on Monday's program, just to give you a heads up about that. That was very popular, too, the last time that Mike was on the show. It's 9 o'clock. ABC News and your local news is next. Then Open Mic, WKBK Keene. Good morning.
14: From ABC News. I'm Brian Clark. Inflation cooled off slightly in June, dropping to 3.5%, according to the latest Consumer Price Index from the Department of Labor.
15: The June number follows a May in which year-over-year inflation surged 4.2%. The decline last month came as fuel prices, which had soared after the onset of the U.S.-Iran war, fell back on the prospect of an end to the conflict. Now that hostilities have ramped back up, economists expect to see inflation rise again.
14: That's ABC's Jim Ryan, and the ramp up in the Middle East saw another night of U.S. strikes on Iran. ABC's Mary Bruce has the latest from the White House.
16: The U.S. launching a new round of strikes against Iran as the war is now clearly back on. For 5 hours, the U.S. striking Iranian military targets, including coastal defense systems and missile and drone sites. Iran responding, striking two tankers in the Strait of Hormuz. Bahrain and Jordan also confirming they intercepted a number of Iranian missiles overnight.
14: Supreme Court Justices Elena Kagan and Amy Coney Barrett will testify before House and Senate subcommittees today as the Supreme Court seeks an increase in spending on its security. This is a rare Capitol Hill appearance. It'll be the first time justices testify since 2019. Tens of millions of people across the country will be feeling literal heat today, says ABC's Kana Whitworth.
17: Multiple cities throughout the West have already shattered their all-time heat records, and Salt Lake City is one of them. Cities across this country are opening up cooling centers. I'm told that here in Salt Lake, it's the largest rollout of cooling centers in history. This historic heat wave is changing how first responders protect their citizens and themselves.
14: The fatal shooting by federal immigration agents of a man in Maine is under investigation. Senator Angus King of Maine says the 26-year-old was not the intended target of the shooting. You're listening to ABC News.
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14: The painful digestive condition, cyclopsoriasis, continues to spread, and ABC medical correspondent Dr. Darian Sutton says that one challenge of finding the source of the outbreak.
21: When you look at the evidence, one factor is that this is likely being shipped from an area that's endemic with this parasite. The warmer temperatures allow it to survive on that transport, and that lands on our dinner tables. Right now, Michigan, their numbers are 50 times their annual typical rate. The incubation period for this infection is about 2 weeks. Remembering what you had for dinner or breakfast or even lunch the day before is difficult, let alone the week before.
14: He says basic precautions are important, like washing hands, but also washing vegetables and try to pre-wash and pre-bag lettuce. President Trump signed an executive order Monday to reduce the size of the Bears Ears and Grand Staircase Escalante National Monuments in Utah by about 90%. He says it's right to lift restrictions on how that land can be used.
22: I think very desperately needed. It was very unfair to the people of Utah, and now fairness has been brought back.
14: He took a similar action in his first term. That was challenged by environmental groups and native tribes, and those areas were reduced or were expanded during the Biden administration before President Trump reduced them in his second term. Chipotle is expanding to a new but familiar destination, saying it will open its first location in Mexico and that it's doing so with deep respect for Mexico's culinary heritage. I'm Brian Clark, ABC News.
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2: 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The New Hampshire Attorney General's office has released new details in the July 5th case in Peterborough, saying the investigation remains active. Around 8 p.m. on Sunday, July 5th, police responded to a 911 call on Grove Street for a reported altercation involving two adult neighbors outside the residences. According to investigators, an off-duty Peterborough police officer was outside his home with his family and young children when the incident occurred. The officer suffered multiple stab wounds and has since been released from the hospital. 24-year-old Jack Hutchings of Peterborough died from multiple gunshot wounds. His death has been ruled a homicide. Authorities are continuing to determine whether the shooting was an act of self-defense or defense of others. Officials say additional information will be released as it becomes available while protecting the integrity of the investigation. The war with Iran continues to impact Americans at the gas pump. Now members of a congressional committee have put a dollar amount on it.
3: Democrats on the Congressional Joint Economic Committee say the war with Iran has cost each American household $477 extra in gasoline costs. Overall, the data show Americans have paid more than $56 billion more on gas since the war began in February. The report also states the current national average price per gallon of $3.87 is 30% higher than before the start of the war. The report comes from the minority members of the Joint Economic Committee. They are led by New Hampshire Senator Maggie Hassan, who is the ranking member of that committee. In the WKBK News Center, I'm Chad Nye.
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2: Oil prices jumped following a weekend of attacks in the Middle East, while slumping AI stocks weighed on stock markets. The S&P 500 lost 60 points and will open at 7,515. The Dow Jones Industrial Average dropped 138 points and begins trading this morning at 52,498. And the NASDAQ fell 408 points and opens at 25,873.
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2: Red Sox first baseman Wilson Contreras put on a show at Monday night's Home Run Derby in Philadelphia. Contreras launched a towering...
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2: On rookie star Connelly Early. Tests confirm the 24-year-old has inflammation in his pitching elbow, but no structural damage that would require surgery. Early remains sidelined for now, with hopes he'll be cleared to begin throwing again once the soreness improves. And the Bruins could be in the mix for another offseason addition. Reports say Boston is among the team linked to Seattle Kraken center Shane Wright after the 22-year-old reportedly requested a trade. Wright would give the Bruins another young option down the middle, and with cap space available, Boston is considered a realistic landing spot if Seattle decides to make a deal.
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6: Partly sunny today, highs 89 and 92. Mostly cloudy tonight, lows 71 to 74. Partly sunny tomorrow, highs 87 to 90. Partly sunny Thursday, slight chance of an afternoon thunderstorm, highs 85

0: 4 to 87, and mostly sunny Friday, highs 82 to 85. I'm meteorologist Joe Shaka from the WKBK Weather Center.
1: It's 74 degrees outside our West Keene studios at 910. 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
3: Good morning, neighbors. How are you? Happy to have you joining us on this open mic program on a beautiful Tuesday morning, July 14th, the year 2026. I am your host, Dan Mitchell, and we're joined by one of our all-time favorite guests. Eric Orff is with us on the line. He's here to talk about what's wild in New Hampshire. For over 50 years, serving as a certified wildlife biologist in our beautiful Granite State. And I always like to say, if it runs, it flies, it swims, it crawls, it slithers, he knows all about it. He loves hearing what you've been seeing in New Hampshire, or even next door in Vermont or Maine or Massachusetts. He knows a lot about those animals, too. You can ask questions at 603-357-1290. I already have a couple of email questions for Eric as well. We have lots to talk about, a lot of what's wild type stories that I've been saving that I wanted to ask Eric about as well. Also, this time of year, on occasion, Eric's phone might cut out a little bit, so we're just going to let you know that that might occur sometime over the next 50 minutes. But we love having you on the show. Don't forget to, Eric's book is called What's Wild? A Half Century of Wisdom from the Woods and Rivers of New England. It's available every place books are sold. How you been, Eric? Thanks for joining us, as always, on the program.
4: Listeners, yeah. Hey, we're sliding into summer, aren't we? We're actually going to be sweating into summer today. We are.
3: It is. Been super hot. Have you been out fishing, or how much time you been able to be outside during this hot weather?
4: Oh, I work almost every day for an hour or two in my garden, and I've got some homing pigeons I'm training, and of course my bees. So I spend a good part of my day outside, even if it's hot. I just bring along an extra t-shirt or two and enjoy the day best I can.
3: Yeah, back up.
4: I'm an outside guy.
3: Yeah, me too. Back up clothing. That's great. So you must have a really great garden if you have so many bees around too, having that many pollinators.
4: Yeah, the garden is producing. I'm having some eating out of the garden, I call it. Yeah, I've been eating out of the garden already.
3: Yeah, we had our first couple of tomatoes last night, which was delicious.
4: Ooh, tomatoes, you're ahead of me there.
3: Yeah. Well, I do on occasion buy the bigger plants that already have some on it. So I jump-started it that way. But it's true. This year, because of you, Eric, I'm growing pickling cucumbers. Eric gave me two jars of his pickles last year, and they were outstanding. So eventually I'll ask for your recipe. But sure. The cucumber plants are doing well, and they were delicious. So I told my wife I wanted to make pickles for the first time this year. Well, let's talk about what's wild in New Hampshire. I sent Eric this story, and I told you I would, meaning the listeners. A Maine couple spots a moose calf being chased by a bear and then helped it to escape. The man in the truck, he and his wife were out to go fly fishing, and he pulled his truck in front of the bear. The bear ran off, and they had some really incredible photos. And I know you saw him, Eric, of the calf running, like, and you could just fast as it could, and the bear was in pursuit. And what was interesting is in the article that some said that moose, that bear don't usually eat moose, and you say that they will. And also there was a whole argument going on online, Eric, about whether the man did the right thing and should have let the bear catch the moose, because bear got to eat too. So your take on it, first of all, young calves can be hunted by black bear in New Hampshire.
4: Yeah, there are plenty of records here in New Hampshire. You know, we had three moose studies over the years where adult moose, particularly cows, were collared to look for the survival of their calves. So every few days, the researcher would go in to observe the moose with its calf to look at mortality, and on several occasions they witnessed bears stalking those moose calves. So indeed, moose don't eat I mean, bears don't eat adult moose, but they certainly do dine on moose calves here in New Hampshire, deer fawns. They are opportunistic feeders, so although they eat a lot of vegetation, moose is tasty if you've ever eaten moose, yeah. And I think bears would agree that they are.
3: Yeah,
4: so
3: I bet.
4: Moose are certainly, moose calves are part of the prey base for New Hampshire's black bears, and black bear numbers have gone up from about 1,000 bears in the mid-80s to upwards of 6,000 black bears in New Hampshire today. So, wow. Yeah, we have numbers of bears that we've not had since before colonial times. And, yes, they partake of moose calves and certainly deer fawns.
3: And bear, though, as far as hunters, you know, we've talked before about coyotes, for example, in New Hampshire and, you know, being meat eaters. But bears, is it safe to say that primarily they're vegetarians, that they eat lots of berries and grasses and nuts and bird seed in people's feeders, that they're not out there hunting for meat all the time, or are they hunting for meat? How does that work?
4: It would be seasonal. You know, whatever food is easiest to get is what coyotes and bears will go after. So reduce the amount of energy it takes to get them. And, you know, moose calves and fawns don't run very fast, so they're easy to catch. So, yeah, in the springtime, they are eating calves and fawns.
3: But not likely would you see a bear trying to chase after a rabbit, because he ain't going to win.
4: He's
3: not going
4: to. I mean, if they had a chance, they certainly would, but it's not something they're going to attempt to pursue.
3: Yeah, it's just too much energy, too much effort, right, for a little rabbit. So what about the whole issue of people interfering in this particular case where the bear was chasing the moose calf? We don't know whether or not it would have actually caught it, but a lot of people were siding with the bear. You feel bad about the little moose, but any thoughts about that? And I could see this happening in other situations with other animals, whether it's a bobcat chasing a rabbit, or, you know, obviously we want to protect our pets. But other than that, should we interfere when it comes to the circle of life, so to speak?
4: Well, it's the human nature to try to do that. And certainly it would be impossible to dissuade anybody given that situation to do otherwise, likely. But my guess is that bear knew where that moose went.
3: Oh, so the story wasn't over.
4: I don't think it was.
3: There to be continued. That's great. Now, also, there was a story in our local newspaper, Hinsdale, which is right. You probably know where Hinsdale is, over next to the Connecticut River. Children at a town-run summer camp in Hinsdale were cleared to return after a bear sighting prompted a shelter in place at the elementary school on Monday. According to Hinsdale Parks and Rec, somebody saw the bear, so they kept the kids inside for a while. It is right near the town swimming pool, so maybe the bear wanted to take a dip. But again, you hear more and more, I guess this time of year, where it's better safe than sorry when it comes to bear next to a summer camp.
4: Well, you know, the last person killed by a wild bear in New Hampshire was in the 1700s. So you get a better chance with a bear than you do your significant other here in New Hampshire.
3: Eric.
4: Just, you know, could it happen? If lightning strikes, it does. So, but the probability is not very high. In my 30-year career as the bear biologist in New Hampshire, we only had one incident where a person out for a walk with his dog in Franconia, the dog chased the mother bear and cub. The cubs, she put him up the tree, and she chased the dog back. The dog went past the person. The bear did not, and took a bite of the person's buttocks. So, it's a rare thing to have any bear-human interaction in New Hampshire. Could it happen? Certainly, as precaution, I guess it depends on the situation. It certainly doesn't hurt to be careful, but the probability that the bear is going to eat any one of those children is not very high, but the person that was killed in 1700s was a young boy.
3: Yeah, better safe than sorry. And we've talked maybe a little bit about this, Eric, but if you see a bear, it wanders into your backyard or you're out on one of the trails taking a hike, what's the best way to just scare off the bear? Because bears really don't want to be around the humans. So what's the best way to just, and we saw the story recently, it was a much larger bear in a different part of the country where the guy had used some bear spray with the bear being a little aggressive in the backyard. But normally, what do you do just to scare a bear away?
4: Yeah, just let it know you're there. Speak, yell, whistle, shout if you feel, you know, threatened. certainly, you know, don't turn and run away. Just if you get yourself in a situation, it's best to back out of it. You know, just keep your voice up and look big and back away. And the probability of bears, you know, if they're used to challenging somebody to get the tasting backpack, then they might do a bluff charge. So you got to be ready to back up and look big and say something, you know, yeah, and not give the bear the reward, you know.
3: The reward.
4: Keep your backpack. Right. And get out of there.
3: Yeah, and to look large, you just kind of spread your arms out, right? Make yourself look bigger.
4: Sure.
3: I know some people carry whistles with them into the woods. Any real loud noise, too, will scare a bear. So people might want to carry those with them as well. The instance only if a bear seems even more aggressive might be if they have the young, like the babies in the mother, right?
4: That's the potential. Yeah. If you're crowding the cubs, mom may not be too happy. But, you know, I climbed a tree to grab two bawling babies out, and the mother circled the tree below me. There was a sheriff down there, and when I was early on trying to tag any bear I could get my hands on, while I had a call in the headquarters, and there's two cubs up a tree, do you want to come tag them? And I did, up in that same area. And so the bear never climbed the tree, and even though the cubs were bawling their head out, and as I lowered them to the ground to be, you know, measured and weighed and tagged, but she circled the tree within sight, but didn't, even though the cubs were bawling, didn't come up the tree and do me any harm.
3: But I'm sure you're looking at it. So you had to call and say, I'm going up this tree and there's a mother bear. And yep. So they kept an eye on it. That's a great story. And again, Eric shares many of these stories, in his book. So we talk about the bear, possible, attack and what was going on with the moose. This story, was on the news, and this was a Vermont man, but he was taking a dip up in Lake George in New York. Brandon Shortsleeve was in the water with his brother and a friend when a beaver started attacking his friend.
4: Ooh.
3: The first time my friend ended up picking it up, it swam back at him, so we thought it was just out for blood. They had just gotten out into the water off Turtle Island on the 4th of July. We're in the water, I think, for maybe 5 minutes before my friend started freaking out and screaming. He said something was attacking him, so he jumped in the water and grabbed whatever it was, and he pulled out this big beaver that was, like, biting the guy. It bit him a few times as he was getting out of the water. So is this maybe involved baby beaver being around? Because you and I, the last time you were on, we talked a lot about beaver, but you hear much about a beaver attacking a human.
4: The only time that I can recall such events was that the beavers were rabid.
3: Although geez.
4: Rodents seldom get rabies, but any warm-blooded mammal can. And in past instances where beavers have been known to attack people, they had rabies.
3: Yeah, that's one of the things they did talk about in the story too. They don't say whether or not they thought that the beaver had rabies because the beaver got away, but they took precautions for the man anyway. Now I've got to imagine now that beaver with their teeth and everything, they can eat a tree. They can they can knock down a big maple tree. Bite, so yeah, but you never been bit by a beaver?
4: I have not, and I've handled live beaver on several occasions, but I was paying attention.
3: Yeah. Do you wear gloves? You probably wear pretty good gloves, right?
4: Not very often.
3: Look at you. That's because you know what you're doing. Another story, too, Channel 9 had this on the TV last night, and you could see it online. A pretty good-sized moose, no antlers, pretty good-sized moose, just kind of walking around the Steeplegate Mall in Concord. Did you see that video?
4: Yeah, I have. And, you know, the very first moose that I handled in the early 80s or maybe late 70s was a moose I took out of Concord, right near Main Street. It was an adult cow that had wandered right there by the junction of 93 and managed to capture it and haul it off towards Mount Kearsarge. And that moose was later seen the next spring with calves. So we did get it out of harm's way from the next to the highway in Concord, and that was in the early 80s, as I recall.
3: Now, how did you capture the moose, and how did you get it to load it up and get it to where you needed to bring her?
4: Well, it actually ended up on an island in the Merrimack River, right there at the junction of 393, and I took a boat up the river and came around the corner, and there it was standing in about a foot of water. So I fired a tranquilizer dart into it, and when it went down into about a foot of water. So I jumped out and, you know, kept his head up, but we slid the boat and rolled the moose into the boat, down the Merrimack River we went, loaded the whole moose and boat onto a trailer and headed out of Dodge. So yeah, it was an exciting day, it's for sure. Catching a moose in Concord and loading it into a boat, cruising down the Merrimack and loading it.
3: Are there any pictures of Eric Orff in a boat with a moose sticking out of it? There's got to be a picture. Is there a picture?
4: I think there is actually a video at Fishing Game. The Fishing Game videographer was there that day. I don't recall seeing it, but he was there.
3: Somebody's going by on the road, and they're like, I think I just saw a guy go by in a boat with a moose. No, that's Eric. It's okay. So that's a good idea, though. So you just kept the moose tranquilized in the boat and just transported it that way. Good idea.
4: Yeah.
3: Eric Orff is with us. If you have a question about what's wild in New Hampshire, you're welcome to join us on the program, or just some of the things that you've seen. On my way into work this morning, a bobcat ran across the road in front of me. He was pretty good size. I call it a he. It was pretty large, but it also seemed to be a little darker. Now, we know, when we've talked about how deer, they get lighter at some times during the year and darker during others, you know, for camouflage. Right. Does that happen with bobcats, or is it just genetics?
4: Well, certainly they have their winter coat and their summer coat, so it varies some, you know, in consistency because of the season. So that would be accurate that, you know, the coat changes somewhat in color and certainly in texture over the year. But I've not noticed animals other than deer be as dramatic. I mean, the red deer of summer turned to the chocolate brown of winter. So more dramatic, I think, in the deer's coat than I've seen in other animals. But, they got to get ready for winter, so they pack on the fur in the fall.
3: I'm just laughing because I hear your rooster in the background.
4: That's my neighbors. Awesome. Yeah.
3: Yeah, that's good.
4: I live in the country.
3: Time for everybody to get up. Now, usually, I know I jumped right into some of the stories that I've been holding on to, Eric, but what's going on in the woods right now? The baby deer, the baby moose, all the other babies, and so what's happening in the wild in our lakes, rivers, streams, and forests and fields in New Hampshire mid-July?
4: Well, we're in transition. You know, gone are the frog calls, and I sit out here on my deck where I am now, so that my phone hopefully won't die much out here. And I check my Merlin, and at one time I had 40 different birds on my Merlin, and now I have 4. So the birds are still about, but they have piped down. We don't have the calls, and of course the frogs have drifted away, except for the old, carump of a bullfrog down in the meadow below. So we're losing our frog calls. But what is going to happen very quickly is the insects pipe up. So, we have the cicadas and the grasshoppers and the crickets all will begin booming for the summer. So we're losing some voices of the wild, and others are piping up right now. So our insects are about ready to be the course of the night to supplant the frogs of the night.
3: Yeah, one of my favorite times of year is once the crickets come out. I just open the windows, and it's like a lullaby. Puts me right to sleep. It's like the peepers in the spring when I hear all the peepers.
4: Right.
3: Now, I asked you about this off air, and a listener had emailed me, and I talked about it briefly, asking a question about fireflies. It says, can you ask Eric about something that I've been noticing for a few years now? As a kid, I always remember seeing tons of fireflies. Now I hardly see them. Is there a reason for this? And I look forward to hearing his answer. Again, I've noticed, especially on the hot nights, for the first time in a long time this summer, Eric, I've seen a lot of fireflies. And it's just wonderful. And you said recently in one of your columns, you were writing about this. So what can you tell us about the fireflies here in the Northeast and their populations?
4: Well, of course, like most insects over the last three decades, numbers seem to be down. It's got to do with our use of, chemicals, for sure. It's very likely human induced. There are nights that I can see dozens here, I can't recall that it's any different than when I moved here nearly 50 years ago, but we know overall insect numbers are down. I mean, growing up at nighttime, look at a street light. There would be thousands, hundreds certainly of moths and insects buzzing about our streetlights at nighttime. No, you see a few. So certainly insect numbers over the last several decades seem to be dwindling because of various causes. And certainly part of that is our human use of poisons to stop nasty bugs. But it doesn't stop with the nasty bugs. It kills them all.
3: Right.
4: So, you know, it takes several years for the glowworm, which lives in the soil, it lives in our lawn. And, you know, if you're poisoning your lawn to kill off things that you don't want, well, you're killing off the fireflies, too.
3: Yeah.
4: So, the use of chemicals is probably the driving factor to fewer fireflies.
3: And I would imagine, too, because ticks have become so bad that people are trying to kill the ticks and with it the mosquitoes and everything else. And, again, putting pesticides into the lawn, we understand why people do it, but it also is going to have that negative effect. Now, there are some companies and there are things that you can use that are more natural and because they're designed not to hurt pollinators. And in this case, I guess the fireflies. An article I looked up because this person asked the question about it, Eric. Also, climate change, they think is having something to do with it. Obviously, all the chemicals that we're putting into our lawns and on our gardens, but also just habitat. Fireflies need specific conditions to survive, and we're destroying their homes faster than we can replace them. Housing developments and shopping centers and intensive agricultural fragment once connected landscape. This isolates the firefly population, depriving them of essential resources like their food and shelter. I mentioned that where I see a lot of them is just off the lawn in these bushes, and we have some raspberry bushes and the prickers and on a nice hot night. They seem to be flourishing in that sort of environment. But again, like so many other things that contribute to our wildlife in New Hampshire, ever-changing landscape can have an impact on our populations.
4: Absolutely. Yeah, it's human-induced, one factor or another, as you just described. And, on my lawn, I keep a good 10-feet wide swath of ferns. In fact, they're fiddlehead ferns. They get ostrich ferns. I get to eat fiddleheads from the crop around my lawn, but I was standing on my lawn the other night looking at my fiddlehead patch, and it was alive with fireflies.
3: Yeah.
4: They were blinking off and on over there in great numbers. So, having the right habitat around your lawn, some ferns. So if you got some ferns, let them grow. You don't have to have a nice lawn on, I softened the edge of my lawn with ferns.
3: Yeah.
4: Plus I can eat them come May.
3: Of course you can. And that's great. And the ferns are the bane of my wife's existence. We just had a whole area last year where we cleared some out because once you get them, they're hard to get rid of. But we have another area where we cleared where we did a timber cut 5 years ago. And it's beautiful this time of year. It's just, a quarter of an acre of all ferns. And the fireflies seem to love that as well. Joining us on the program, wildlife biologist Eric Orff is with us. If you'd like to join us, if you have a question or you just want to tell us what you've seen, you can join us now. We'll open up the phone lines for you, 603-357-1290. I have another question, Eric, for you from a listener. It has to do with wild turkeys. And I'll read that to you when we come back. Also, yesterday... I was getting ready to take a little nap. My wife woke me up because there was a mother turkey with six really, really tiny babies out on the lawn. So we'll talk a little bit about that. They're a big part of the wildlife air in New Hampshire as well. More with Eric Orff on WKBK's Open Mic program on the way next.
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3: Phone lines are open, 603-357-1290. If you want to speak with wildlife biologist Eric Orff, he's here for our monthly visit where we talk about what's wild in New Hampshire. Going into the break, Eric, I mentioned an email from one of our listeners. I mentioned yesterday we saw a big female turkey right out on our lawn. We have some acorns. And again, we don't use pesticides, so maybe they're eating some of the insects in the lawn. But the babies seem pretty small. They could obviously move. They could walk. I'm not sure they could fly yet. But when do the turkeys have their babies, or do they have more than one brood in the summertime?
4: Well, turkeys usually only have one brood, but you know, if the nest is destroyed, they will re-nest. But typically, turkeys lay their eggs mid to late April and sit on them for about the month of May. So typically by late May, early June, you see the turkeys hatching out. And by now, you know, you expect them to be pigeon-sized or, you know, pretty robust. But, you know, if, say, she was late in that month into brooding those eggs and something get in there, a raccoon or other predator get in there and wipe the nest out, then she would lay some more eggs. Maybe not the dozen that she set on the first time around, but a half a dozen would do, yeah. Or seven, and she would sit on those again for another month. So, you know, late May you have early June you have that nest destroyed, and, you know, she lays some more eggs, sets on them for another 28 days. So that puts you into July. So this makes sense for a second nesting of that turkey.
3: Very good. That makes sense. And my wife asked, what happens if like a fox or something, or we have, and you and I have talked a lot about our owls and our hawks that we have in our neighborhood. She asked, what does the mother do? What do the babies do if something like that, a predator comes along? Do they just get under the bushes? They try to hide? How do they defend themselves?
4: Well, certainly if they're able to fly or run, they're going to do that. But, you know, the female turkey has a dozen eggs for a reason. because everybody's going to eat her young. So they you hope to end up with a couple, but you start with a dozen, and that's the way nature operates.
3: Yeah, I'll go with what I told Lisa. I said they just run and hide under a bush, and they'll be okay. So I didn't want to hear the other thing. So here's the question from my listener. It says, I have an interesting question for Eric. My neighbors have a male royal palm turkey. It's mostly white with some cool black markings. It appears he has successfully mated with two of our local wild turkeys. They now hang out with the royal palm, and this morning we're walking across along with their poults, which are the baby turkeys in tow. Right.

0: Does this type of pairing happen a lot? And what are the ramifications for local wild turkey populations? The poults are not quite white, much lighter than other wild turkey poults that I've seen, though. So is that possible that a turkey like that, a domesticated turkey, could mate with a wild turkey?
1: Yeah, it is, and it has happened. And Ted Walski, the turkey biologist that worked out of the Region 4 office in Keene, was the kind of the father of our turkey restoration effort here, where we went from 25 turkeys in 1975 to 50,000 turkeys today. He would be out there trying to catch the, let's say, remove those turkeys. They wouldn't be hidden under a tree. So it's not a good idea to have a domestic turkey that some of them have different diseases that the wild turkeys are not resistant to.
0: Oh.
1: So it's a thing that we should not encourage. You know, our fowl should be kept in a cage, and also to keep them from being eaten by bears.
0: Yeah.
1: Bears, the number one complaint of fishing game this year is bears getting chickens.
0: Oh,
1: so
0: really?
1: They do eat chickens and turkeys. So that's something to discourage and not to proclaim as a great thing, I guess I would say.
0: Yeah,
1: it's not a good thing to see that happening. It is risking the wild population of turkeys by having that go on.
0: Yeah, I didn't think about the illnesses and the diseases, but, you know, some

0: 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We're your neighbors.
1: Oh, they kill them. They eat them. And, you know, they're opportunists. And in the, you know, especially a female with cubs, you're trying to find any food you can. Now, I have I mentioned my homing pigeons in a little pigeon loft in my garden in a mile from me. And I was quick to electrify that. So I, you know, got some insulators. And I had it's right next to my bee hives where I have an electric fence around the bees. You have to in New Hampshire.
2: Yeah.
1: And I simply ran that same wire multiple times around that pigeon loft, because there's a high probability that I would lose my pigeons to a bear.
2: Yeah, and now, how do you, if you electrified like a chicken coop or a pigeon coop, how do you keep the birds from getting electrocuted?
1: Oh, well, you put it on the outside of the fence.
2: Okay, in a different place, okay. But that makes sense as well. With us on the program this morning, Eric Orff is here. If you want to tell us what you've seen or ask a question, you're welcome to do that. You're next on the radio with Eric. Good morning.
3: Good morning. I have a nature story for you and Eric. A week ago, we were at our small place up in Sand Pond in Leominster, Marlow, and my 9-year-old grandson was fishing off the shore, and he caught himself a largemouth bass. And while he was reeling it in, suddenly, over his shoulder, the bald eagle came down, exploded into the water, took the fish, snapped his line, and flew away. And we were all so amazed. But his comment was, I lost my favorite lure, so I guess he's a real fisherman.
4: Yeah.
3: But he then decided he wanted to write it down, the story, the way it ended, and he's calling it Scales and Feathers. I just thought, Eric, I don't know, there's future outdoorsmen who want to write stories down and share them with others.
2: Yeah, what a great story. I don't suppose there's a picture of or a video, which would have been really cool. But,
3: yeah. But we didn't have enough time.
2: Yeah. Well, and I'm sure
3: it was only about 5 feet away from him.
2: Yeah.
3: At the time so it was pretty amazing.
2: Yeah. I when my grandparents were alive, they had friends with a camp up on that lake on Sand Pond, and beautiful lake, very clear and very gorgeous part of the Greater Monadnock region. Thanks for the call, Eric. Now, what about that? I've seen video of people like reeling in a fish in Florida, and then like an alligator will come and grab the fish. But have you ever heard about an eagle helping himself like that?
1: Well, isn't that exciting news in my book? You know, 50 years ago when I first started fishing game, there were no bald eagles in New Hampshire. It was the early 80s that the first pair set up on Lake Umbagog up on the northeastern side of New Hampshire, kind of near the Canadian border, and of course the Maine side up there. So there was one pair of bald eagles. And by the way, Carol Foss, who still works at New Hampshire Audubon, she was that eagle pair lost their young. It died. They were able to get an orphan eagle out of New York, transported it to Lake Umbagog in New Hampshire, and were able to place the eagle, the baby eagle, eaglet, into that nest, which the parents adopted. So New Hampshire's bald eagle population, which now is over 110 pairs of bald eagles, was actually started by an orphaned eagle.
2: By an orphaned eagle. And I was talking to somebody just the other day. My friend Bart was here in the studio, and seeing a bald eagle the other day. It's just, there are so many of them around. We're so lucky. Now, you might have been following the story. It was one of these pairs of eagles that was out west, and they had like the eagle cam, and people were watching it every day online, and they were seeing the two baby eagles growing up. And they were pretty large, but one of the baby eagles, the eaglet, got accidentally knocked out of the nest by his sibling. Oh, you saw it, and then it kind of just drifted down, couldn't quite take flight, and then they found it, and it was close by. Can you explain how that what happens? 'Cause again, my wife was concerned about it, although it was getting pretty close to maturity. That how the parent eagles still take care of it, and they're still concerned, and

0: and how it eventually gets to fly if it's down on the ground. What happens in those situations with a big bird like that falls out of the nest?
1: Well, you know, it happens by the thousands every spring here in New Hampshire, where are all of our songbirds, when the fledglings take flight, they aren't such good flyers. They end up on the ground. That's why in May into June, it's a good idea to, if we can, keep our cats inside, because it have all these fledgling birds, from songbirds to bald eagles, that have left the nest and really are not very capable flyers. And the parents will continue to feed them as long as necessary. But they are very vulnerable. So that when they leave the nest, they're by far the most vulnerable. You know, that eagle on the ground, a fisher or a bobcat could easily catch that. So the this is when the mortality rate for the young birds goes up significantly, because it's a leap of faith, and for some of them it's a leap of death, because there are more predators on the ground than, of course, when you're in the nest, and it's part of the curve of nature to see who survives.
0: Yeah. Now, but an eagle that big, and they talked about the parent eagles knowing where it was, would they still feed the eagle?
1: Yeah.
0: And would they protect the eagle? Because again, it's a little different if you're a predator going after a little baby robin as compared to going after a bald eagle. So, I mean, yeah, how would the parent eagles then still care for the young one on the ground?
1: They certainly would feed it.
0: Okay.
1: They offered any protection, I'm doubtful of that. Normally, once they're on the ground, they wouldn't be in the nest. I mean, unless it's early on, there's really little protection even in the nest. If the parents are off hunting for food, and another predator decides to get them, then they will. But I'm not sure how defensive they would be to a juvenile on the ground. Probably not very defensive. You know, certainly other birds, when they're babies on the ground, you let a cat out, you're going to hear the cackle of the birds, warning everybody that there's a danger presence. But as far as defending it, I doubt that would happen.
0: Okay. All right. We have another person on the line. Thank you for waiting. You're on with Eric Orff. Good morning.
2: Thanks. Quick question. How often is it, or how common is it to see bobcat with long tails? I've got some game cameras, and now and again, everybody's always saying that there's the cougars are out here, the catamounts. What's the story on that?
0: About the length of the tail. The one I saw this morning had a fairly long tail, but that's a good question and a popular question. What can you tell us about that, Eric?
1: Bobcat, they have a pretty short tail, but like in any species, there's some variability. But the listener there also kind of talked about maybe mountain lions. Well, many years ago, when I was the fur bearer biologist, I also was the keeper of the mountain lion records. We had someone over by Keene, a hunter in a tree stand, swears that he saw a mountain lion defecate. So he collected it, gave that collected scat, poop, to Ted Walski. Ted Walski got it to me. I think I shipped it down to Virginia Tech. So this might have been in the early 90s when, DNA analysis was more limited. So anyway, I sent the mountain lion poop to Virginia Tech to be tested by DNA, and it came back that mountain lion pooped a bobcat poop.
0: It was? Yeah, I think you told it. Yeah, it's amazing how that happens. How'd that happen? So basically, though, a bobcat, it's not like they have no tail. It can be several inches long.
1: Right.
0: Yeah.
1: Exactly.
0: Yeah. But not like the length of the body or something like that. But
1: right,
0: and for people, Eric's been doing this with us for over a year now, right? Coming on the air. But the thing people always want to know about is the mountain lions. And
1: they always do.
0: Yep, the catamounts and that sort of thing. If others have a question, 603-357-1290. I wanted to mention, too, about the turkeys, because we were talking about them. New Hampshire Fish and Game is asking for the public's help by reporting wild turkey brood sightings this spring and summer. Easy to participate in the survey. It's now open. If you observe a group of turkeys with the juvenile birds, the poults, between June 1st and August 31st, report your sighting by visiting them online. There's a lengthy link here, but you could just go on to New Hampshire Fish and Game, and they collect the data about the turkey. So I can go on and do that and mention the ones that we just saw yesterday. Why is it important for people to take part in these counts, whether we're talking about turkeys or hawks or eagles or bears? Why is it important to report that stuff, Eric?
1: Well, you know, I always got a lot of information. One of my favorite stops would be at, you know, a little sports shop. And when Bears were first returning to New Hampshire, I followed the march of the Bears across New Hampshire by listening to folks at sports shops, at the barber shop. So, you know, there's a lot of extra set of eyes make a big difference in learning what's happening in New Hampshire. So I enjoy the stories about Wallet because you learn so much because you have, what, a million sets of eyes, and there's only, you know, a couple dozen wildlife biologists, not even that number, in New Hampshire. So the eyes have it here where you have great information provided by our fellow citizens from their observations and knowledge. So I always enjoy the wildlife stories because you learn so much. You know, oh, I didn't realize there were bears in Leinster now, or oh, a bear sighting, you know, way down in Rin. So you know, I kind of followed the expansion of bears and moose across New Hampshire in the 80s into the 90s by listening to the comments from folks who live in different parts of the state. You learn a lot from these observations.
0: Right, and it can be fun, too, and I know people are just, you know, it's one of the reasons we live where we live, and that story where the gentleman called about his grandson catching the bass and then an eagle coming down and taking the bass off his line. But you and here's the thing, you know, I asked about a photo or a video, but instead the young man went and wrote it down. Which, again,
1: isn't that awesome?
0: Another skill. And, you know, now this young person, whether he's you know, fishing or, you know, out walking through the woods in the wintertime, that it's so important to take our kids out. And it's not like you have to force them to do it. Any kid, little boy, little girl, once they're out in the wild and they see their first moose or a bear or a deer or a loon, you know, they're going to be hooked. I mean, it's just because it leaves that sort of an impression on anybody, any human.
1: Yeah, I would encourage that young man to write the story up and submit it to Hawkeye, you know, the publication. That would be awesome to read that in the Hawkeye.
0: Yeah, and you know, people at first probably wouldn't even believe him, but that's okay. It's a fishing story. You can only believe about half of the fishing stories anyway. And Hawkeye is a great idea, and you can find that in the sports shops all over New Hampshire and pick up a copy. That's a great idea to have him submit that story and how that happened. Quick email question, though. Somebody wanted to know about the eagle getting the fish with the lure. If anybody's ever seen a bald eagle eat, they don't just swallow the whole fish normally if it's a big fish, right? So I guess they're worried that the eagle would accidentally swallow the lure.
1: Well, you know, that was in my mind as well, and hopefully it wasn't a, you know, some lures have some lead in them, which would not be good. So it's certainly, you know, it happened, and hopefully the eagle ate around the lure, and I'm sure they do, but it was certainly something that think about.
0: Yeah, and the last time when we saw, it was up on Highland Lake, an eagle catch a fish, and then we watched it up in this tree. It was a pretty good-sized fish, and the eagle took its time and was just pulling parts of it off, like little fillets.
1: Shred it,
0: and was eating it. So you would hope that they'd be able to eat around the lure.
1: I think they can.
0: Yep, the name of Eric's book, again, and comes highly recommended, What's Wild? A Half Century of Wisdom from the Woods and Rivers of New England. He's got lots of stories. He was talking about, you know, climbing up the tree for the baby bears, and along comes the mother bear. You can hear these stories, read these stories, and more. It's available at Toadstool Bookshop, we know, here in Keene, too. Eric, have fun out in your garden today. Good luck fishing, and good luck spotting things out in the wild, and we'll catch up with you in the month of August.
1: Okay, Dan.
0: All right, great job. And by the way, the phone worked perfectly.
1: I sat outside and enjoyed the rooster call myself.
0: Yeah, it was a great ambiance. Eric Orff joining us here on our hometown radio station. We are Keene's news station, AM 1290, FM 94.1, and everywhere else at mykeenenow.com. Thanks to Eric Orff joining us on the program this morning. Thanks to all of you, too. It's a great time. We'll see you back here tomorrow. Be safe, be well, be kind to one another. This is WKBK Keene.
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12: From ABC News. I'm Brian Clark. American consumers got a break from inflation last month, according to the Consumer Price Index from the Bureau of Labor Statistics.
13: The inflation rate fell more than analysts were expecting, 3.5% this June compared to last. At 0.4%, the month-to-month decline was the sharpest in over 6 years. The numbers are based on data recorded before the U.S.-Iran war heated up again, driving up prices. That will be reflected in the July CPI.
12: That's ABC's Jim Ryan. As the war's heated up again, President Trump's declared the ceasefire over, and traffic through the pivotal Strait of Hormuz has once again slowed. Just 10 ships crossed the strait yesterday, and President Trump said that the U.S. is going to serve as guardian of the strait. But Javed Ali, a former senior director for counterterrorism on the National Security Council, says that presents different risks to U.S. personnel.
14: This is the thing that the Trump administration is going to have to think
3: carefully through. If

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1: But the last person to speak to Graham is our 80-year-old president. The governor who chooses Graham's replacement is 79. One of the candidates being considered is 78. But he backed out because he's too important at his current job in the House of Representatives.

0: All to save the Todd Blanche hearings, which are being co-run by 92-year-old Chuck Grassley and whippersnapper Dick Durbin, 81. The entire f***ing Congress is falling apart due to a lack of not just political will, but bone density.
1: Wow.
2: Oh, those are some pretty high ages. Wow. That is amazing. The Chicago Teachers Union had rally over the weekend that included a whole bunch of pro-Iran people. Not just anti-Israel people, pro-Iran. Join Iran in fighting the United States as part of the Chicago Teachers Union. Okay, we'll get to that later. Wow. So we
1: got
2: these
1: to overthrow our country.
2: We got these poopy diseases going around. Problems going around the country is different things. There's some sort of stomach bug you can get from the water, and then there's some stuff on fruit, right? It's two different things, but they're happening at the same time, and they're all over the country. And so if you get an upset stomach, it might be one of those. Anyway, this is from NBC7 in San Diego. A San Diego infectious disease doctor said it's probably best to stay away from fresh produce for the next week or so, even if you wash it.
1: Wow. Is he talking about just in San Diego or everywhere in America?
2: It's California. A fecal parasite illness known as cyclosporiasis has now reached California. So, yeah, don't eat any. I'm not going to eat a fruit or vegetable anyway, so it's pretty easy for me. But those of you who
1: pray for your colon,
2: those of you who do, don't for a week, I guess, even if you wash it.
1: Please. They found a wacka doctor. Please. I'm going to keep shoveling spinach down my throat like I'm Popeye. Look at me. It's done me nothing but good.
2: How much time I got, Michael? Do I have time for this?
3: You got a minute 30.
2: I got a physical today, and I had to fill out the form ahead of time. Here's some of the questions. Within the past 12 months, were you worried that your food would run out before you got the money to buy more? I declined to answer. At any time in the past 12 months, were you homeless or living in a shelter? I declined to answer. This is from my doctor for my physical. In the past 12 months, has lack of transportation kept you from any appointments? Declined to answer. How hard is it for you to pay for very basics like food, housing, and medical care and heating? I declined to answer for my physical today, where they're going to take my blood pressure and see how tall I am.
1: Progressive politicians saying, hey, have the doctors ask people to collect evidence that we need to spend even more tax
2: money. No kidding. Also, this question. Within the last year, have you been kicked, hit, slapped, or otherwise physically hurt by your partner or ex-partner? I declined to answer.
1: Oh, hell yeah. Three times today.
2: What the doctor doing asking this? Take my blood pressure, my height, see if I'm too fat or I need to change my lifestyle or whatever. God, I hate that so much. Those of you who answer those questions, I don't know what's going on there. We're going to talk about socialism coming up next. It's ugly, man. Really ugly.
1: It always fails. Please, please.
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0: Hansen, our executive producer, believes there's been an uptick in attractive young teachers having sex with high school boys, which is a story that, when did that first like erupt as a thing? And then I remember us talking about it on the air decades ago and then getting all kinds of emails. I was about to say text. This was before text existed. Emails from people say, yeah, it happened in my school. Just nobody talked about it. So it had been a thing apparently for maybe forever. It's just not something that made the news.
1: Right. Who's the attractive gal? And was it Washington State who ended up marrying?
0: They got married and stayed together a very long time.
1: Yeah. Kids, yeah.
0: But it's almost always somebody very attractive, and it's some sort of reliving your high school popularity thing. I don't know what's going on.
1: I think so. Woman seeing her beauty vanish, desperately clinging to it. Her sexual power,
0: Here's a substitute teacher who was going after a 14-year-old. Man, 17's one thing, 16's one thing. 14 is really young. Anyway, she was sending naked snaps every time she showered. God, I want you so bad, she would say.
1: Jiminy, it's not fair.
0: Something wrong with you.
1: No kidding.
0: Wow. This is new. Ukraine reportedly has struck 116 Russian vessels in the Sea of Azov over the past week and a half, are the numbers that came out. One-way attack drones, 116 Russian vessels. That's a lot.
1: Mm.
0: Between that and all the oil refineries and the fact that your lifespan as a Russian soldier when you hit the front is 20 minutes now, right, at some point, Putin's got to be thinking, is this a good idea? Should I keep doing this?
1: And I don't mean to be inhumane comparing lives to money, but it reminds me of, you know, the old saying, how'd you go broke, bit by bit, then all of a sudden, that's how you run out of guys and you have to like institute a widespread draft, and that will not go over well. Russia's in trouble.
0: Yeah. We got a lot on the way. If you missed the segment, get the podcast Armstrong and Getty On Demand.
2: Armstrong and Getty.
1: Your personal information is valuable and far more accessible than you realize.
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3: 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Strength and conditioning specialist Dana Santis told us, with body weight training, you create progressive overload by changing joint angles, adding instability, or choosing more challenging variations of the same exercise. Two other factors driving progressive overload are time under tension and muscular fatigue. That means the amount of time your muscles are engaged during a movement, the slower the movement, the harder it will be until you reach the point where you can't do another rep with good form. You want to stop before you collapse. Also, remember this, pay attention to your breath. So important. Breathe out when you exert force. I'm Dr. Sanjay Gupta, helping you live a better life.
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0: Oh, boy.
1: How did the universe begin? That's our topic next segment. I came across this reading last night and then did a couple of questions to Grok and ChatGPT. I found this stuff fascinating, just absolutely fascinating. Probably heard it before, but I'd forgotten it. So it was exciting anew about all kinds of things. So stay tuned for that. Also, can't wait to get an hour for Jonah Goldberg. Really went out after the DSA and the way the mainstream media treats that party, the Democratic Socialists of America, in a way that they would never treat a conservative group.
0: Sure. Yeah.
1: For obvious reasons. But it's pretty interesting. So that'll be an hour for it. Lots of stuff on the way. Stay here.
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7: Welcome back, everyone, to the Grace Curley Show. We have a really jam-packed show, so we just had John Carney on. We're going to have Jenny Tare on in the next segment to talk about ICE and updates on the ICE-involved shooting in Biddeford, Maine yesterday. And at 105, we got Mike Urban on for a local story that has raised a few red flags for me, and he was the one who broke it, so we're going to talk to him. It involves Ayanna Pressley and her husband and a whole lot of money, so we'll talk about that in the 1 o'clock hour. But right now, I want to do the poll question, which is brought to you by J.J. 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Taylor, what is the poll question and what are the results thus far?
8: Today's poll question, which you can vote in at gracecurlyshow.com, is what Massachusetts race are you most closely following? Governor, Suffolk County DA, or U.S. Senate?
7: Governor.
8: 66% say governor, 27% say the Senate race, 7% say the Suffolk County DA's race.
7: Yeah, I've had people, I actually had someone this morning bring it up to me about the governor's race. 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

0: has adopted, and they've flooded sanctuary cities because of that with ICE officers. So it's definitely a real thing. And, you know, that's obviously something that's very much in play in a state like Maine.
1: Yeah, yeah, and I've often talked about that here in Massachusetts, too, where if you're adopting these sanctuary policies, you're oftentimes putting so many people at risk, and you're sending ICE agents into situations that could be completely avoided, and everybody else around that person, sometimes that person, as we're seeing here, is not the target of the enforcement operation, but there's going to be other people that are put in harm's way if these states aren't working with ICE. Jenny Tare from the Daily Wire, we thank you so much for joining us today. I know you're going to have a busy day, as you were the first one to get this major scoop about ICE. Everyone follow Jenny on X. She works for the Real Daily Wire. You can follow her at Jenny S. Tare. It's T-A-E-R. And like I said before, she was the original reporter to break the story that ICE has decided to at least temporarily halt vehicle stops nationwide, which is a huge, huge update from yesterday. And I would argue, or, you know, the way I'm reading this is that ICE, whatever information they have about this stop, they are not happy with how the officers handled it. That's a little bit of a jump there. But Taylor, I don't know. That is how I read it, because otherwise, I don't know. This kind of complete pause, reassessment, says to me that maybe there was a procedure that wasn't followed. Again, just speculating. We'll find out more as time goes on. We will be right back. We have more to get to. In the meantime, though, I wanted to fill you all in on J.J. Manning Auctioneers, because the housing market is tricky. A lot of people are wondering, is it going to crash in 2026? Does anyone really know the answer to this question? Well, when COVID hit, everyone thought real estate prices would drop, but the opposite actually happened. So people's predictions are often off. So no one really knows the answer. However, real estate has recently softened and it seems a bit stagnant. So what can you do to get more eyes on your property? Well, there's one process. I think you guys know what it is. It creates buzz. It stimulates the activity around your property, and it is auction. J.J. Manning Auctions, they have a competitive bidding environment and they allow the market to quickly speak. Now, a J.J. Manning auction has no negotiations. There are only clear auction terms. 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We'll be right back.
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So Assemblyman Josh Lowenthal wrote a bill banning addictive features like endless scroll, autoplay, and notifications for anyone under 16. Now it's sitting in the state Senate. 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
3: From ABC News, I'm Michelle Franzen. A day after proposing a 20% toll on ships in the Strait of Hormuz, President Trump now backing away from the plan. While hosting Iraq's prime minister, the president says the U.S. should be paid for offering safe passage.
4: We're spending money, and so what we've done is we are going to be reimbursed for protection.
3: The key shipping waterway once again facing blockades, the U.S. and Iran tensions and strikes escalate. That's leading to higher oil and gas prices. Gas Buddy's Patrick DeHaan on the impact.
5: I do fully expect that the national average could get close to that $4 a gallon mark in the next week or 10 days.
3: An attorney for E. Jean Carroll says she's received more than $5 million as part of a civil judgment paid by Donald Trump.
6: 3 years after a jury found Donald Trump liable for sexually abusing and defaming E. Jean Carroll, her lawyer on Tuesday confirmed she received more than $5.6 million from the president. Trump has long fought to challenge the jury's finding, including unsuccessfully asking the Supreme Court to intervene, but a judge last week ordered that the money be transferred to Carroll after Trump fully exhausted his appeals. Carroll is still owed an additional $83 million from Trump for a separate defamation judgment, though Trump continues to appeal that case. Peter Harlambous, ABC News, New York.
3: One of the most popular minivans on the road now, the subject of a new investigation by the Federal Traffic Safety Administration.
7: NHTSA has opened a new probe into the airbags on the Honda Odyssey. The agency says airbags can deploy while the vans are in motion, leading to injuries, and that this could affect more than 800,000 Odysseys made between 2010 and 2017. NHTSA says they're currently conducting a technical review.
3: ABC's Mike Dubusky, Homeland Security Secretary Mark Wayne Mullen, directing law enforcement to temporarily halt vehicle stops in Maine following the fatal agent-involved shooting yesterday in Biddeford. A family friend confirming Johann Sebastian Guerra was the victim to ABC station WMTW. 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
1: 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Taylor, what is the poll question and what are the results thus far?
2: Today's poll question, which you can vote in at gracecurleyshow.com, is what Massachusetts race are you most closely following? Governor's race, Suffolk County DA, Norfolk County DA, or U.S. Senate?
1: I'm going to say the governor's race. And there's not a lot of reporting on it, I should just add. Like, even today, I was looking around, any polls out, anything, and it's really nothing, which is maybe the way the media wants it to be, so you don't think that Minogue or Short Sleeve is even making it competitive. There's not a lot of talk about it out there.
2: I see Short Sleeve out there doing videos and whatnot, and I see Mike Minogue doing workouts in his basement in his backyard, so that's fun.
1: When are we going to get, you know, you're getting dangerously close to that day, Taylor.
2: What?
1: We're getting dangerously close to the day Taylor goes to the gym. Maybe that woman's there. She's giving you the eyes. We know you hate that. And you take out that phone and you start walking us through.
2: Every time I see, like, somebody doing a POV, they're doing, you know, work in the backyard, and then you're setting up a stone wall or cutting down a tree or something, I'm just thinking, how much time are you wasting to do this? You could just get it done and not tell anybody.
1: The worst is, and I'm going to call out women here, the women who are filming, like, their mornings. This is what I do.
2: Get ready with me.
1: Yeah, this is how I, you know, I unload the dishwasher, I make my kids breakfast, and it's like, so you set that tripod up every single spot
2: right
1: in the house. This must have taken hours. I just can't even fathom it. So I didn't know Minogue was doing workout videos.
2: Yeah.
1: We might have to get him on to talk about that. That's a little bit jarring for me, I have to say.
2: 68% say they're watching the governor's race. 23% say they're paying attention to the U.S. Senate. 4% for Suffolk County DA. 5% for Norfolk County DA.
1: Don't you think that it's the name recognition issue when it comes to the governor's race? Like, I almost think we need someone. And now I'm going the next one. And I still hope we have a chance at this one. But it's almost like you need someone who everyone knows to come back and give it a shot. Like a quasi-celebrity or something. We'll be right back.
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1: Welcome back, everyone, to the Grace Curley Show. Getting some texts from people about Mike Minogue. Money does not equal good qualifications. In some cases, it means success, but like Mamdani, sometimes it does not. Listen, I don't need you guys to fight Minogue's battles or Short Sleeve's battles or Maura Healey's battles. They can all fight their own, and that's why I'm welcoming them or inviting them all onto the show. Munchkins will be provided, and we'll have a jolly good time. We were just having a conversation about age gaps, and I just want to say, Taylor, you're asking me for a specific number of, like, when it's too much. I think that we're talking about, in the case of Richard Gere, maybe I'll just do a case-by-case basis, that's 46 years.
2: In the case of Richard Gere's character, right? He's not actually dating a 28-year-old.
1: Oh, yeah, sorry. Yes. You're right, that's an important distinction. I don't want to get in trouble. Yes, in this book or this movie.
2: Wouldn't be the worst accusation thrown against him.
1: Yeah, no, it wouldn't. It's 46 years. And so that one, it's like, that's not even part of the, if we want to debate is 10 to 15 to 20 years, is that too much of a gap? That's one thing. But if we're talking 46, I think now we're in a whole different world here where I can easily say, not good. Don't like it.
2: I guess, but it's if they're in a mutual consenting relationship.
1: And well, I'm not saying I'm going to go in and throw cuffs on anybody.
2: They both know what they're there for. One is there for money, and one is there for fun. Mazel tov.
1: Well, I can say I don't like it. It doesn't mean I think I'm going to be able to stop it. You're not going to see me with a sign. That's going to be the next sign I have up on the side of the street. Howie Carr is coming up next. Don't miss it.
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1: You have a problem if you're in the country legally. I love this guy last night on CNN. His name is Horace Cooper. He's the chairman of Project 21, and he's an older black guy. And he was just saying he blamed Joe Biden. Cut six.
2: What I have suggested is that you can't sustain the cost associated with nearly 20 million people. And something absolutely has to be done.
3: So
2: Working class and black people suffer the most.
3: People who committed no crimes, like the two immigrant men who were killed in the last week, like Alex Pretty and Renee Good, they're just collateral damage in trying to recruit some unknown amount of money.
2: I blame Joe Biden for creating an environment.
1: Is that it? You know, the collateral damage to me is all the Americans that have been killed. I mean, so they're making these two lesbian poetess and the guy with the gun in Minnesota, and then the guy in Houston who was trying to outrun ICE agents, and now this guy in Biddeford. They're trying to make them into heroes. What about the thousands upon thousands of Americans that have been killed by these people? And I think that's what Horace Cooper was getting at. I mean, this is on Joe Biden. This isn't on ICE agents or Donald Trump. Donald Trump had the border closed. The border was solid. And the number of illegal alien cholos coming across was not negligible, but it was manageable somewhat. 844-500-4242, 844-500-4242. I'm Howie Carr.
4: Howie Carr will return.
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1: And then the return was that the Somalis voted for these guys like Waltz, like Klobuchar, like Keith X, the attorney general, and so then they become a power base. You know, the state goes from 50-50 to like 55-45, and they're probably stealing votes in the Somali areas on top of everything else. So the state flips blue. And they start stealing more, and then the people who work for a living, the Americans, they start fleeing like they're fleeing every other state that goes blue, and it's just a downhill cycle. And you know and at some point it just becomes you just got to stop any more red states. You got to get to a red state and then stop any more red states from going blue, because when a state goes blue, it's all over. 844-500-4242. I'm sorry to be so blunt about that, but it's true, isn't it? Pretty much. I'm asking the VIPs.
2: Yeah.
1: They're all from blue states. I fled. I fled to America. It's nice in America. 844-500-4242. I'm Howie Carr.
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5: I'm Jim Chesko with Your Money Now. Stocks pushed higher in the Tuesday session. The Dow Industrials and S&P 500 gained 9 and 28 points, respectively, while the NASDAQ Composite leaped more than 230. Tough day for investors in IBM. The hardware, software, and consulting provider released preliminary second-quarter results that fell short of expectations, sending shares tumbling 25%. Big Blue blamed the shortfall on weakness in the software and infrastructure business. With the program facing a looming funding shortfall, a bipartisan group of senators is introducing a bill to initiate action on Social Security reform. The senators say the goal is to protect this lifeline program for our kids and grandkids. New York today has become the first U.S. state to impose an AI data center ban. Governor Kathy Hochul signed an executive order barring the construction of new hyperscaler data centers using 50 megawatts or more of power for up to 1 year. Oil futures rose today. That's Your Money Now.
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4: From ABC News, I'm Michelle Franzen. The U.S. military says it's carrying out another round of strikes against Iran. A new U.S. naval blockade now in effect on ships trying to enter the Strait of Hormuz and bound for Iranian ports. A day after proposing a 20% toll on ships in the strait, President Trump is backing away from the plan and now says the U.S. will be paid through trade deals.
5: We're spending money.

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1: 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I spoke with Dr. Mark DiStefano and Dr. Thomas Brand of Northeast Hair Restoration. 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Here's a preview.
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0: Biddeford. Was that stolen land in Biddeford, Saco? 512 says, the vigil for the poor guy that died turned into an open mic event for every Maine Democrat politician. It was a disgraceful race to Biddeford so they could each have their moment in front of the camera with demonstrators behind them. I'm sure it was. I mean, yeah, that's just as well we didn't play any of that. But we do have Mara Healy talking about this. And it's Jared says it's pretty routine for what she does in these situations. So I'm gonna give you the spoiler alert. Did you know that she used to be a prosecutor?
1: This has got to end. You know, I've said this for a long time that ICE and Trump, they need to call ICE back. You know, what is happening is so it's so predictable. I mean, you've got people out there not trained, not wearing body cameras. They're going after individuals we've seen time and time again who they shouldn't be going after. And remember, I say this as somebody who put away bad guys. I was a prosecutor and attorney general.
0: Right.
1: I used to work with the federal agencies, including ICE, regularly to go after drug cartels, human trafficking operations, and the like. But this isn't what is happening right now. And it is heartbreaking. It makes me sick to my stomach when I see the pain at ICE. Trump are perpetrating on families.
0: How about the pain that the illegal aliens propagate on families at a rate of 1,000 to 1 to the pain that ICE is producing? Do you have any sympathy for that disabled girl that was raped in Kingston by the illegal alien? No, you said these things happen. When the lesbian state police chemist was caught framing drug defendants, mostly drug defendants of color, and falsely testifying, perjuring herself, obstructing justice to convict them so that she could consume their drugs. What did your office do, Mara Healy, you being the star prosecutor that you were? You filed a motion to suppress the evidence. And you followed that up with almost immediately a motion to suppress the motion to suppress the evidence. That's the kind of prosecutor you were. 508 says, take my governor. Please, please take my governor. Yeah, I know. What about the guy down on the Bourne Bridge who dragged the cop, who's been arrested 20 times, 74 years old, and he's been arrested 20 times, and he just keeps getting let go? Should ICE pick him up? Do you think that would that be a proper use of ICE, or do you want him to continue to live down in Falmouth, where you guys live? I'm talking to some of the VIPs. That's where he lives. You know that, right?
2: Yes.
0: He almost killed this lieutenant in the state police, the head of the Bourne Barracks. And then he just drove back to his house, just, you know, happy as a clam because he knew nothing was going to happen to him. And he started flushing his drugs down the toilet. And then he wouldn't open up the door. They had to bust down the door, and he started fighting with all the state police and 5 Falmouth cops who had to take him down. And they don't care. They don't care. 781, look at the number of ICE agents currently, and the percentage of them are war veterans, Gulf War veterans. JD, what is this no training bit they always spout? It's all BS. They just make it up, and they never go anywhere except National Panhandler Radio, or they put it out on social media. She just has some no nonsense gal in sensible shoes taking the videos, and then they go out on a date together. $10 million to defend Kirk's assassin. We thought it cost a lot to defend the Tsarnaev. Utah taxpayers could end up shelling out more than $10 million for Tyler Robinson's lawyers to defend him in Charlie Kirk's assassination, according to experts. Because it's a capital murder case. You know, you have to bring in the experts who get to pick a jury. Then you have to then you bring in the psychologists who tell the lawyers how to tailor the questioning and the cross examinations, and everything is on the government tab. You know, the guy who killed the son who killed Rob Reiner and his mother, he had to get a public defender because, you know, he couldn't afford Alan Jackson. They wouldn't give him any money. These guys never worry about money, not even illegal aliens. Tyler Robinson. See you tomorrow, guys. Have a good time.
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11: From ABC News, I'm Michelle Franzen. Out of precaution, Taco Bell says it is voluntarily removing some ingredients from its menus at select locations as the CDC tracks a parasite infection across multiple states. Michigan remains at the center of the cyclosporiasis outbreak with more than 3,000 cases. ABC News medical correspondent Dr. Darian Sutton has more on state health officials' test results so far showing a possible link to lettuce or produce.
12: The preliminary results that we've gotten from Michigan, because they're dealing with the high

0: Maui Carr is back.
1: Officer Mark says the buffalo attacked because Grandpa was taking pictures of him on stolen land, an asteroid. Stolen land. Was the Columbian on stolen land in Bedford?

0: This is Lee Habib, and this is Our American Stories, the show where America is the star and the American people. He was one of the greatest coaches of the 20th century. Behind a stone face and beneath his trademark fedora was a brilliant football mind. As head coach of the Dallas Cowboys for 29 years, Tom Landry compiled an impressive record of 13 division titles, 5 Super Bowl appearances, and 2 championships. The Cowboys would eventually be dubbed America's team. Here he is with his own story.
1: I was raised at Mission, Texas, which is right up from Brownsville there, about 60 miles. And I was raised during the Depression years in the 30s. My dad was an automobile mechanic. He owned his own garage. He was fire chief of Mission Volunteer Fire Department for about 40 years. Great civic leader. And we had 6 in our family, and my family really, they taught me values. We were just about a half a block from the Methodist Church. My dad was superintendent of Sunday schools, so I had to go to Sunday school every Sunday. I didn't care to go. But we didn't pray, you know, in our home, except maybe when we had company or Thanksgiving or something. We didn't ever read the Bible. I'd never read the Bible. But my parents taught me to go to church, that was important. And I always went to church. But you know, when you're in the 30s, I'd never been out of the Rio Grande Valley but one time by the time I was a senior in high school. Because when you're in Depression years, anybody's been through the Depression, you know you don't travel far because you don't have much money. But I knew to get out of the valley that I had to use, if I ever wanted to climb that ladder of success that I think America offers everybody, I was going to have to do it in football. And so I started planning and thinking about football and doing everything I could to be a football player. And I got a chance to go to the University of Texas, and I made the team, and I was really excited. First time I'd ever been on campus at University of Texas. And then I went in the service. I flew B-17s over Europe for 30 missions during World War II before I came back to the University of Texas. And we had some great teams there at University of Texas. With Bobby Lane was our quarterback. You know, we beat Alabama in the Sugar Bowl, beat Georgia in the Orange Bowl. But the thing I discovered at that time was that I wasn't reaching the fulfillment and the peace of mind that I thought you ought to have after you have that kind of success. Because we had some good football teams, and I was kind of felt like I was climbing to the top of the world. And my only rationalization was I hadn't been to the top yet. And so when I went in professional football with the New York Giants, I became a player, and I made all pro even one year, and we won the World Championship in 1957 against the Chicago Bears, beating 47-7 in Yankee Stadium. And there we are on the top of the world, you know, and I still, after all the excitement, I still had that emptiness and that restlessness, and I couldn't understand why that was. So I wanted to get out of football. Mm-hmm. I had gotten another degree at the University of Houston while I was playing with the Giants. I went to school during the off season, and I got an industrial engineering degree, so I wanted to go into management. And a Christian met me, a friend of mine on the street, and I told him what I was going to do. I'm going to get out of football, you know, it wasn't fulfilling. I want to get into business. Well, he knew immediately what was wrong with me when I told him the story. And he said, how about attending a Bible study that meets at the hotel? And my first reaction was, well, I knew the Christmas story and the Easter story. You know, I didn't have to go study the Bible. I've been to church every Sunday. But he was very persistent, and I went. And I never forget it, because we were studying in Matthew, the Sermon on the Mount, and Jesus was saying, do not be anxious about your life, what you shall eat or drink, about your body, what you shall put on. Is not life more than food and body more than clothing? Seek first the kingdom of God and his righteousness, and all these things will be given to you. Well, boy, I got excited. That's the first time that I ever had any inkling of even what the gospel is all about, you know. And even in my young years in the Bible, just that time, I realized I didn't know that you were saved by faith, you know. Yeah. I went through the Romans there, and boy, it talked about everyone's sin and falls short of the glory of God, and we're dead in sin, and Christ died on the cross. Well, finally, I came to what the gospel of Jesus Christ is all about in 1 Corinthians 15, 3 and 4, where it said that Christ died on the cross, he was buried, and he rose again. Mm-hmm. And I accepted Christ right there. I realized right then that life was really a matter of priorities. Unless God is first in your life, mm-hmm. you know, and your family, of course, is going to come very close when that happens, and your business is in third place, you're not a Christian. So I had football all those years that I was trying to climb that ladder of success to get the peace of mind and all. Mm. And only when I accepted Christ did that come to me. The peace was there. And St. Augustine said it this way. He says, hearts are restless, O God, until they find their rest in Thee. Well, that was my story. And I tell you, I've heard many athletes have conversion stories, and they all follow the same pattern. Football becomes everything. They think that's what life's all about. If you reach the top, you'd have everything. But when you reach your top, you don't have everything. It doesn't mean you shouldn't achieve. Mm-hmm. There's nothing wrong with achieving and being the best that you can be. Mm-hmm. But boy, it's a lot different when Christ is number one and you succeed, because that's what the whole life's about. And so that was tremendous for me. And I was 34 years old then, 1 year before I took over the Dallas Cowboys as a head coach, was when that took place. And it had really nothing to do with success. I had great success before I played and great success after. Mm-hmm. But it's the peace of mind that you have. And even when I took over the Cowboys, when I didn't think I was going to make it, you know, it was still God's way. When Clint Merkerson gave me that 10-year contract, I knew that that's where God wanted me, mm-hmm. to be a coach. And from then on, it was set. I was a coach from then on. I never even give it a second thought after that. And he's blessed me in so many ways.
0: And a great job on the editing and production by our own Greg Hengler. And a special thanks to Vision Video, where you can find stories like that. Go to visionvideo.com. Hundreds and hundreds of beautiful stories, many of them about faith. And we don't shy away from telling people's faith stories when it's a part of their life story. And my goodness, it was a fundamental part of Tom Landry's personal transformation. He had chased success. He had thought, the next mountaintop, that's what'll make me happy. Gotta go play ball. Flew missions in Europe with B-17s. There's nothing he didn't do. Into the pros, wins a championship. Still that feeling of restlessness. And then he bumps into that Christian who says, come to a Bible study. The story of Tom Landry, the story of his personal spiritual journey, here on Our American Stories. 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

0: 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Winston Churchill made 16 visits to America in his lifetime. He traveled here as a soldier, a tourist, and a lecturer. But the late Prime Minister's visit to America in 1941 as a wartime leader was his most important. The story of that trip back in the winter of 1941 and the speech to Congress the day after Christmas is worth telling. It revealed a lot about not just Churchill's status as a statesman, but as a salesman. The day after the Japanese attack on Pearl Harbor, Churchill, who just turned 67, packed his bags and headed for the United States. It would be the most important sales trip of his life, and perhaps the most important sale of the 20th century. As Dr. Larry Arne of Hillsdale College said in his speech there, "With the fall of France, Britain stood alone, decisively inferior in military power to the Nazis. The only thing that could save it was the English Channel and entry into the war by the United States." No one understood that stark reality better than Churchill. It was why he was on a boat crossing the Atlantic so soon after one of America's darkest hours. His plan: strengthen relations with President Roosevelt, Congress, and the American public, and prepare them for the exigencies of an extended and difficult war. It was a long trip of 10 days through cold, storm-tossed seas. It was a dangerous one, too. U-boats filled the Atlantic. There were serious concerns about Churchill's safety, but he was not deterred. This was the work that could not be done on a phone. Churchill's boat docked in Norfolk, Virginia, just 2 weeks after the attack on Pearl Harbor. He flew to National Airport in Washington, D.C., where President Roosevelt himself greeted him. The two would bond over a few days of drinking and smoking while Churchill prepared his remarkable speech, which portions of which you're about to hear. Here is how things started the day after Christmas in 1941. Here is then Prime Minister Winston Churchill.
1: The fact that my American forebears have for so many generations played their part in the life of the United States, and that here I am, an Englishman, welcomed in your midst, makes this experience one of the most moving and thrilling in my life, which is already long and has not been entirely uneventful. I wish indeed that my mother, whose memory I cherish across the veil of years, could have been here to see.
0: And Churchill's mother, of course, born in Brooklyn. Churchill then made clear that our countries were connected by much more than a common language.
1: I may confess, however, that I do not feel quite like a fish out of water in a legislative assembly where English is spoken. I am a child of the House of Commons. I was brought up in my father's house to believe in democracy, trust the people. Therefore, I have been in full harmony all my life with the tides which have flowed on both sides of the Atlantic against privilege and monopoly, and I have steered confidently towards the Gettysburg ideal of government of the people, by the people, for the people.
0: He then addressed our very best angels, more certain about the true character of America than many of our own leaders today.
1: The United States have been attacked and set upon by three most powerfully armed dictator states, the greatest military power in Europe, the greatest military power in Asia. Japan, Germany, and Italy have all declared and are making war upon you. and a quarrel is open which can only end in their overthrow or yours. But here in Washington, in these memorable days, I have found an Olympian fortitude which, far from being based upon complacency, is only the mask of an inflexible purpose and the proof of a sure, well-grounded confidence in the final outcome.
0: The speech then took a tough turn as Churchill walked Congress and the American people through the difficulties of the task ahead and the nature of our enemies, calling them wicked men that will stop at nothing that violence or treachery can suggest. Churchill then spoke of the rough path forward and invoked scripture to close this part of the speech. No one knew better than Churchill that there was a great spiritual battle ahead.
1: Some people may be startled or momentarily depressed when, like your president, I speak of a long and a hard war. Our peoples would rather know the truth, somber though it be. And after all, when we are doing the noblest work in the world, not only defending our hearths and homes, but the cause of freedom in every land, the question of whether deliverance comes in 1942 or 1943 or 1944 falls into its proper place in the grand proportions of human history. Sure I am that this day, now, we are the masters of our fate. That the task which has been set us is not above our strength. That its pangs and toils are not beyond our endurance. As long as we have faith in our cause and an unconquerable willpower, salvation will not be denied us.
0: Churchill closed out his speech to the American people by invoking the spiritual dimension of the battle one last time and the common values the two great allies, England and America, shared.
1: If you will allow me to use other language, I will say that he must indeed have a blind soul who cannot see that some great purpose and design is being worked out here below, of which we have the honor to be the faithful servants. It is not given to us to peer into the mysteries of the future. Still I avow my hope and faith, sure and inviolate, that in the days to come, the British and American peoples will, for their own safety and for the good of all, walk together in majesty, in justice, and in peace.
0: Churchill responded to the roaring crowd by flashing the V for victory sign that would become his signature gesture. On New Year's Day, Roosevelt and Churchill visited nearby Mount Vernon to lay a wreath on the tomb of our nation's first president and one of our greatest warriors, George Washington. On January 14, 1942, after nearly a month away from home, Churchill left for war-torn London with one of his greatest victories. The late Churchill biographer Sir Martin Gilbert was at Hillsdale College in 2006 and said these words, "It would take the new world, the United States, to rescue the old and emerge as the defenders of freedom." The story of Churchill's 1941 Christmastime speech is always brought to us by the folks at Hillsdale College, all of our history stories, here on Our American Stories.
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7: This is Our American Stories, and our next story comes to us courtesy of Rick Mixter, a shipwreck researcher and diver who's explored over 130 shipwrecks. One of which is the subject of this story on the most famous shipwreck on the Great Lakes. Here's our own Monty Montgomery with a story.
8: When we think of the word lake, we often think of a calm, placid, and small body of water. But the Great Lakes are anything but that.
9: People underestimate them. You know, it literally, they think they're ponds. They think that they're, you know, they're much smaller than the ocean. And the truth is that the Great Lakes span over 1,000 miles. You know, Lake Superior is immense. And unfortunately, it has these jagged shoals that, unlike the ocean, it's confined. So these shoals bounce waves back and forth. And these confused waves on the Great Lakes tend to really mess with ships and make it very difficult to navigate in a storm.
8: And the results of these confused seas have often been deadly.
9: There's a huge argument on how many shipwrecks are on the Great Lakes because it's really hard to judge. This, most of the time we would put it to, you know, insurance settlements. Let's look at Lloyd's of London or other places that paid out, but we don't know if they were recovered. If you said on the bottom, most people would probably throw out a number between 6,000 and 10,000 shipwrecks that are still on the bottom.
8: But out of all these shipwrecks, there's one that has been etched into the collective consciousness of the people of the Great Lakes, the Edmund Fitzgerald. And there's a reason for that.
9: Fitzgerald is famous for two words, Gordon Lightfoot. It's literally a wreck that I think would have been forgotten if not for a Canadian songwriter who took the story and turned it into a 7.5 minute song that went to number 2 on the charts. And once that happened, it became enamored not only by the people of the Great Lakes, it became their song, played every November. Every time you turn on the radio, somebody plays it at that time because of the gales of November and to remember the crew. Nobody argues that it's not Gordon Lightfoot. It is the largest shipwreck on the Great Lakes by a couple hundred feet. The Fitzgerald was 729 feet long and lost with all hands, which was part of the mystery, I think, that captivated even Gordon Lightfoot. And that's why it kind of became a story. How in 1975 could you have a 700-foot freighter with 29 men completely vanish? Fitzgerald was one of the last of the ships built in Michigan, which we used to have an amazing shipbuilding prowess. We were number one on the Great Lakes for years, just a massive ship. I mean, it was the flagship for Columbia Transportation. So when it was launched, not only was she the biggest, but she was well appointed. She had the best skipper, according to Columbia, the best cook, because they would entertain many of the steel companies, like National Steel's president, or, you know, bigwigs would come on board, bring their family along, and, you know, it would have inside J.L. Hudson Company, the famous Hudson store, had all of the appointments inside. So your beds, all of the furniture, which had to be custom cut to fit the canter of the floor of the Fitzgerald, which was, you know, slightly rounded. They had to cut the legs of the beds to fit correctly. So it was the flagship. It was the ship that everybody wanted to be assigned to, and it was certainly the ship that gave out many rides to people. It was also fast. They called it the Toledo Express because it made that run so quickly.
8: And for the next 17 years, the Edmund Fitzgerald would continue to make that trip from Superior, Wisconsin to Detroit, laden with iron ore. And there was no reason to expect that on November 9th, 1975, her trip under the command of Captain Ernest McSorley would go any differently.
9: It was a Sunday, and it was in Superior, Wisconsin on a beautiful day. And Jack McCarthy, the first mate, would be in charge of telling the guys, you know, all the loading, make sure that the ship was loaded evenly, and which they would go underneath a gravity-fed dock, and it would actually spill these round taconite pellets into the cargo hold, which they took 26,000 tons. This is where Gordon Lightfoot was wrong on a couple of accounts in his song. He said fully loaded for Cleveland, but it wasn't fully loaded. It was less than two-thirds loaded because she was actually going to River Rouge, near the area to the Zug Island. And in order to get into that slip, she couldn't carry all of her cargo because she would hit bottom in the Detroit River. So not fully loaded, not going to Cleveland, actually going into the Detroit area with a load of iron ore that would eventually become automobiles. And they take off into a beautiful day. And as they do, McSorley in the pilot house actually sees that a big storm is coming up. He's got a radio that he can get reports through, and he's a weather ship. So he takes his observations and adds them to the weather reports to help forecasters try to develop where the storm's going to go. And it's quickly ascertained that he's going to get a storm that's going to come right through from Oklahoma all the way up to Marquette. And so he starts to calculate how long that would take and uses the forecast that he's getting given as well and has to determine what he's going to do.
8: But McSorley was a well-seasoned captain, and the coming storm likely didn't faze him too much, despite some of the reservations he may have had on the ship.
9: McSorley had been a skipper that had been on the Great Lakes for years and years and worked his way up to the Edmund Fitzgerald. He was very stern from the people that I talked to, very matter-of-fact guy. As we talked to a third mate in my documentary called The Fitzgerald Investigations, he remembered going through a Lake Superior storm with just 10-foot waves where the Fitzgerald would flex so crazily, unlike any ship he had been on. And he looked at McSorley and he said, man, should it be bending like this? And McSorley said, sometimes it scares me. So literally, he knew that this ship was different than other ships. He knew that it would flex in these storms. But because as a part-time job, he did hull inspection, he was very well versed in the strength of these ships, and he unfortunately pushed the Fitzgerald way beyond its means. As I did the investigation documentary, I found the Coast Guard looked into it. They looked at 10 years at the Sioux Locks, the worst storms that ever happened up until 1975. And the one ship that kept pushing every storm and made it through the locks during those gales was the Edmund Fitzgerald. So he was a rough weather skipper. He pushed the heck out of the ship, and it eventually broke because of it.
8: So the Fitzgerald pushed forward, and soon they would get company to ride out the storm with, in the form of the Arthur M. Anderson, another Laker captained by Bernie Cooper.
9: And Cooper also is a, you know, these guys are experienced meteorologists. They have to be. Their lives depend on it. And they start to figure out when the storm will come and what they're going to do. As they pass Isle Royale, they've got a place that they can hide there from these northwest winds that are starting to build. They continue going, but they take the northern route. The northern route goes closer to Canada. Jokingly, some of the sailors call that the scenic route, because otherwise you might not ever see land. As you go around the Keweenaw would be the last spot as you make that long haul past Marquette and make your way to the Sioux Locks and Whitefish Bay. But as they're going up, they go all the way past Otterhead in a second spot that they could throw out their anchor. Because it's so close to the Canadian shore, the waves can't build there, so you're pretty safe. You could wait it out. But they didn't. They decided they were going to make it for Whitefish Bay. They thought that the storm would take an extra hour to get to them, and they were wrong. As they got past Caribou, it was the worst the storm could be, and they were in the absolute worst place they should be on Lake Superior, where those winds now could build the entire length of the lake and crash into the ship, and crash into them in the stern and on their starboard side. So if they had any problems at all, they were going to get into real trouble there, and that's what happened to Fitzgerald.
7: 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As he put it, how in 1975 could you have a 729-foot freighter with 29 men completely vanish? The answer to that question, you'll hear it after these messages here on Our American Story.
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7: And we continue with Our American Stories and our story of the Edmund Fitzgerald. When we last left off, Captain McSorley and his crew were battling the brutal storm on Lake Superior alongside another ship, the Arthur M. Anderson. Here's Rick Mixter with the rest of the story.
9: As the Fitz is going past Caribou, it realizes it has some kind of problem. They looked down the deck and they could see that at least one of their vents was missing. These look like mushrooms that are on the deck. And they're very large, and they're used to equalize the pressure below decks. But of course, Fitz has 2/3 of a cargo in there. Well, as he noticed that one of those is

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1: And also damaged that part of the rail. So he's radioing back and forth to the Anderson that he's got these problems, and then all of a sudden mentions his radars are out. And he was worried because the McSorley had noticed that out of Whitefish Bay there were several saltwater ships, and including a big freighter called the William Clay Ford, and another one that were trying to get out of Whitefish Bay, and he worried he'd get into a collision situation in the blinding snow that was happening. So he asked the Anderson to keep an eye out for them because his radars were out. So he's going blindly into this storm. The Anderson is now trying to close the distance because the Fitzgerald, being a faster boat, was a mile or several miles ahead of them. The last broadcast came from Morgan Clark, the first mate on board the Anderson, who asked the Fitzgerald, "How are you making out with your problems?" And the Fitzgerald, McSorley, answered back, "We are holding our own." And unfortunately, in a blinding snow squall, the Fitzgerald disappears. It disappears from radar because the blinding snow also blinded the radar out. When it finally clears, Anderson can't see the Fitzgerald, and now their job is trying to notify the Coast Guard that a 729-foot freighter is missing.
2: The last time that you talked to him, at what time that was, Willis?
3: I asked him how he was making out with his problem. He said he lost those vents and he had a lift, and he said he was holding his own. The last time I talked with him, he said he was holding his own, and that's the last time I lost contact after that.
1: Nobody wanted to believe that the Fitzgerald was gone, especially the Coast Guard. And we're very lucky that immediately the Coast Guard started recording all of these conversations. So we actually have the conversations as the Cooper is trying to tell the Coast Guard that they have missed the Fitzgerald. So here the Anderson is now making the safety of Whitefish Bay after now 29 guys have been lost. A massive steel modern freighter has been lost to the storm, and they call the Coast Guard, who tells them, "We don't have a ship that can go out there." So the Coast Guard has to convince the captain of the Anderson that just witnessed this freighter sinking to turn around, come out of the safety of Whitefish Bay, and go back into that killer storm. And he definitely did not want to do that. Right from the radio broadcast, we hear Cooper say, you know, there's going to be two of us on the bottom. You know, he really believed going back out there was going to be, you know, a bad mistake, but he knew he was the only choice, so they went back out there. You know, at that time, it was 60-mile-an-hour winds. It was going to take him 2 hours to go 17 miles with those intense winds that blowing right against them. And I don't think they believed that anybody would survive it. You know, with big 30-foot waves and water temperatures that were just above freezing, there really wasn't much chance. And unfortunately, it was a futile attempt. But I think that that was the spirit of the lakes. You do what you can. First, make sure your crew is going to survive it. And then, you know, if you can safely do it, you go out there and make the rescue. And he did, to the truest tradition of sailors, you know, try to find those guys. But unfortunately, you know, as we know, nobody survived and no bodies were found.
4: Then came the task of actually finding the final resting place of the Fitzgerald on the bottom of Lake Superior.
1: It didn't take them very long, so they used this robot called the Curve 3 to not only find it, but to secure it. The Curve 3 came out, and they flew that down to 550 feet. And as they saw the bow, they noticed it was upright, but as they went around the stern section, which was broken over 100 feet away, they noticed that the lettering was upside down, and the Coast Guard investigators immediately thought the ROV, or the robot, was inverted. And the pilot said, "No, it's not. This is the back section, 200 feet of the Edmund Fitzgerald, that was upside down." So the horrible act of it tearing apart somewhere in the water column actually flipped the entire stern upside down, and the bow section is resting proudly upright on the bottom, where you can actually see every.

0: back in the pilot house as well.
1: And there the Fitzgerald sat, a gravesite for her 29 crew, none of which were ever recovered. Immediately, there were questions on why this modern lake freighter sank, and these questions still brew today. Did she hit bottom? Did she get hit by a rogue wave? Or did her hatch covers cave in? Answers were hard to find as the wreck site was soon protected by the Canadian government at the request of the families of the victims. So very few people have actually seen the wreck. But in 1994, Rick did.
0: In 94, we took the submersible Delta, which had been famous for diving the Lusitania, and we went down in this two-man yellow submarine, and I was the third dive on the Delta expedition. When you dive a shipwreck, you get down to it, and if you're free diving it or you're doing it on scuba equipment where you don't have a submarine around you, you can actually go up to it and touch it. You know, the cold steel and the immense size of these vessels is what really becomes apparent to you. The Fitzgerald was surreal in the fact that I was down 500 feet. The light stopped at about 250, so it's pitch black beyond, you know, whatever you have on board your submarine, which we had lots of lights. So it becomes very surreal. As you look through the porthole, you can see glimpses of the ship, but not the whole ship at the same time. So as we went past the name, the letters are, you know, over a foot and a half tall. I'm trying to remember exactly how big they were, but that's what first captured my mind was. It said Edmund Fitzgerald, and it was horribly torn up on the port side. So the collision with the bottom had just ripped apart the spar deck from the side of the ship, and the name had been scratched up and beat up so badly that it took my breath away. And as we went around the bow and to see the bow was actually bent almost 90 degrees, the force of the storm was just incredible. And then the tiny details, as you'd see a blanket hanging out of the pilot house, or you go up to the top and you'd see the radars that were, you know, Panasonic on top. It's a plastic, like just a little sliver of plastic ripped off, and the wires were just there. So you start to piece together the story from that. Each one of those pieces not only awed me, but you know, you were just so excited to see this great shipwreck. And then when I came up, we actually had power left in the submarine. And so it was decided that the owner of the tugboat, who we were renting from, would actually get to take his son down there for a look. And we were eating lunch, and we got a report from the submarine through the sonophone, the sound waves from it's like a radio that goes through water. And we found out that they found a missing crewman. So we went from this incredible high of me just visiting the most famous shipwreck on the Great Lakes, the largest shipwreck on the Great Lakes at 550 feet down, to a horrible low of, oh my God, there are 29 people that were lost there. You lose that connection, I think, because you're in the sub and you're safe. When you're diving, it's really apparent that these shipwrecks are, you know, this is a final grave, because you have this water around you and you've got to be so careful when you're scuba diving to do that. I never lost that connection. But I think I did on the Fitzgerald because I felt so protected in the submarine. But that immediately was erased when they found a first missing crewman, a body lying off of the bow of the shipwreck wearing a life jacket. There's nothing more sobering than that. And instantly we were transported back to, this is a gravesite

0: The day after the wreck, the Mariners' church in Detroit rang its bell 29 times for each of the crewmen lost. And this ceremony continues in Michigan today with the ship's actual bell, raised in 1995 and kept at Whitefish Point. But for the families of those lost on November 10th, 1975, the Edmund Fitzgerald is more than just a song. It's a tragedy that will always be remembered.
1: And great job as always to Monty Montgomery, a terrific job producing that piece. And a real special thanks to Rick Mixter, who, as you can tell, doing what he does is more than a vocation. It's his life. The story of the Edmund Fitzgerald here on Our American Story.
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3: From ABC News, I'm Dave Packer. President Trump says the blockade on Iranian ships in the Strait of Hormuz is back on, but his proposal from yesterday to toll ships there is off. ABC's Karen Travers in Washington.
4: The president announced a 20% toll on ships going through that critical waterway, saying that the U.S. would offer protection and safe passage, but then expect payment for it. 24 hours later, the president reversed that and pulled it back. Oil prices spiked since the news of the president announcing that yesterday, and he also heard from critical Gulf allies, saying that they would offer significant investment into the United States if the president was going to lift that, which he said he would do.
3: A rare appearance on Capitol Hill. Two Supreme Court justices testifying before Congress requesting more money for the justices' protection. Amy Coney Barrett and Elena Kagan discussing security threats they've experienced personally, particularly related to the court's abortion decision.
5: When personal threats increased following the Dobbs leak, we expanded our residential security and threat assessment activities. Similarly, as online attacks grew in number and sophistication, we requested additional cybersecurity resources.
3: A pause in ICE traffic stops as President Trump's border czar Tom Homan today defended the training of ICE officers following the fatal shooting of a 26-year-old Colombian man as he drove to work in Maine on Monday.
6: I don't know the specifics of these agents that are involved, but it's under investigation, and we'll find out how the investigation lands.
3: It was the second such shooting in a week, coming after another fatal shooting during a traffic stop in Houston. Investigators in Mississippi's Jackson County trying to build a timeline in the lead-up to Nolan Wells' death on July 4th after the teen did not return from a boating trip with friends to a remote island in the Gulf. And Spain advancing to its first World Cup since winning in 2010 with a 2-0 victory over France. 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
3: Prices are rising once again as strikes resume in Iran and ships are once again coming under fire. That's sending gas prices higher.
10: Prices right now at the pump are up 8 cents over the last week. The national average is now $3.82. And analysts are forecasting that we could see $4 gas in the next 7 to 10 days, if not sooner. And this all comes back to the Strait of Hormuz. It is not returning to the old normal. Fewer ships are moving through there. Just 10 of them crossed through overnight. For reference, during the MOU, when that was happening, you were seeing 70 ships through.
3: ABC Chief Business Correspondent Rebecca Jarvis. Controversy is brewing in Richland Parish, Louisiana, where Meta is more than doubling the size of its data center. Governor Jeff Landry says a $50 billion project will create thousands of jobs.
11: That is opportunity. That is how you lift people out of poverty. That's how you fix a broken state.
3: But local activist Elena DeLoro worries about the pull on the power grid.
12: It's all Entergy Louisiana customers that bear the risk of this project.
3: The project's so big, 10 power plants have to be built to supply the electricity. One of the world's largest and most complete T-Rex fossils has been sold for a record $50 million at auction. Gus, the T-Rex measures about 12 feet tall. It's about 63% complete, discovered on a South Dakota ranch dating back 67 million years. Dave Packer, ABC News.
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22: A lot to get to today. National Nude Day. I'm glad you wore clothes. Thank you. Appreciate it, Scott.
23: Well,
22: extra effort.
23: I also kudos to you for doing the same.
22: Well, yes. Well, you threatened to not.
23: Well, I know. And then I realized I can't even stand to look at myself naked, let alone have anybody else do it.
22: So. Well, let's just get right to one of the big stories out there, and that would be an ICE shooting in Maine.
24: Yes. And we don't have body cam footage of it. I saw a brief video of before the actual shooting where a guy in a Prius is basically dragging a cop behind him as he's doing, like, very, very slow donuts. And then apparently the car got aimed at an ICE officer. And, well, they opened fire because you're not allowed to run over cops with your car.
22: Correct.
24: But this is now national outrage. We need, you know, a full investigation. Fine, do the investigation. I think every police-involved shooting should, you know, just make sure that everything was done on the up and up. That's great. But, of course, you know, the outrage machine kicked into overdrive. Yeah, Democrat Representative Seth Moulton, he got on the internet to be a tough guy in reaction to the ICE shooting.
22: Okay.
25: If you don't think this is up, you don't know what it means to be an American. And every one of us should be angry right now in this moment and willing to stand up for our values. The values that have always made this country great. And anyone who's just letting these MAGA autocrats get away with this needs to fight or get out of the way. It's time for us to stop this. So if you're on your way to Maine right now,
22: if you try to use your car to take out an officer, you're going to get shot.
24: Yeah.
23: I would say if you try to use your car to take out anyone.
22: Yeah.
23: It's probably not a good thing.
22: So what is he talking about?
23: I don't know.
22: Okay.
25: If you're on your way to Maine right now, thank you. If you're standing up and fighting in your community, thank you. If you're doing everything you can to protect our values, thank you. But if you're someone who can do more, then we need to do more. We need to do more right now. Because lives are on the line. Lives are getting lost. Because what?
22: Is this a call for all the people that are paid protesters?
23: Yep.
22: To now go to Maine, basically?
23: Much, yeah.
22: All you people, because what, you have no lives? You don't have jobs?
23: Yes.
22: Or families?
23: That is their job.
22: Okay, go ahead.
25: Because what, he used his Prius as a weapon at 2.5 miles an hour? That's just an excuse to shoot somebody. That's what's going on. These thugs want an excuse to shoot someone like they're patrolling the Warsaw Ghetto in 1941.
23: Oh, God.
25: That's bull, and it needs to stop.
22: Oh, my gosh. Yeah, okay, the paid actor routine is going over the edge there. That's irresponsible.
24: Well, yeah, he's acting like cars don't have accelerators.
22: No kidding.
23: Now, what is the acceptable miles per hour to run someone over?
24: Right.
23: Is 2.3 not quite long enough or
24: is
23: big
24: it,
23: enough?
24: Do you have to go over 5 miles an hour before
23: I don't know what it is,
24: it becomes a threat?
23: Can we look into that?
22: How about let's hear from an actual witness that saw it? That would be good. How about that? Just for
0: so I looked and I was watching and the ICE agent was yelling and drew his weapon and he kept yelling and yelling and warning the person driving, which is when the car was put into drive and was trying to hit the ICE officer. And he fired, I would say, probably 4 shots at him. And then by that time, I was also through, you know, the intersection, so I just heard the popping. But I did see him draw his gun at the windshield. So then the car, you could see the car in the back, like rolling down the street afterwards.
22: Yeah. You can't use your car to go after someone, especially if they have a gun out saying stop.
24: Yeah.
22: What do you think is going to happen? Does anyone want to see anyone die? No, not as far as I know. Most reasonable people don't. Mm-hmm. But at the same time, that's common sense.
24: Yes.
22: I don't understand it.
23: I don't either. That's a tough one.
22: Yeah, no kidding, man. I mean, it is. And here we go with the outrage and on it goes. Mm-hmm. You know, ICE is, you know, they're just looking to kill people.
24: Oh, yeah.
22: Really?
24: Well, Chuck Schumer, man, he was full of hot air today when he was calling for a full investigation into this. And I mean that sincerely, just full of hot air.
2: We need a complete investigation that's independent. Now, on Iran and the NDAA, when all the Trump administration...
22: Oh, my gosh.
24: I think Chuck Schumer broke in.
22: He just ripped.
24: Yeah,
23: touch
24: he did.
23: Touch cloth on that one.
2: Now on Iran and the NDAA. When all the...
22: You get older, you can't control it. That's what they say.
23: Man, you got to duck walk that thing away from the crowd. Oh, dude.
22: Oh, my gosh.
23: Man.
22: Yeah, it might be time to retire, Chuck.
24: Breaking news, yes.
22: Yeah, no kidding.
23: Should have just put his hand up afterwards. Yep.
22: Yeah.
24: That was me.
23: That was me.
24: Sorry, everybody. I just crop dusted in the Senate.
22: Yeah, no kidding.
23: Had bran cereal today for breakfast.
22: Oh, boy. Jeez. Okay, let's just get to the news out there. Man. We've heard from the Democratic Socialists of America co-chair.
24: Yes, and yeah, he's doing this interview. Because the Democratic Socialists of America have been winning Democrat primaries all over the place. And, you know, it's funny because a lot of news media is still bristling when you call them communists. They're like, well, they're Democratic Socialists. And that's different from socialism, and it's certainly different from communism. It's like, oh, please. We all know the game that you're playing right now.
22: But right. It's healthcare instead of abortion, instead of just saying killing babies.
24: Right. Mm-hmm. This is the DSA co-chair, Ashiq Sadiq, on C-SPAN saying, yeah, the government should be in charge of things like groceries and gas.
22: Ashiq Sadiq.
23: Sounds like a WWE guy, doesn't it?
22: It does. Yeah. All right, roll it.
16: We think the basic necessities of life should be run as public goods and not for private profits. And that is really resonating. People want fighters. People want fighters against the rise of fascism in this country.
22: Oh, my gosh.
16: And that's not what the promise of America is, that most Americans want. So we're all over the country, our members of DSA are talking about this with our neighbors, and we're united by a commitment to organizing around the values, politics, and policies that resonate with working class people. And that's what we're doing. We're showing that class politics is what's always been the case in the United States, but it's been for the ruling class and their politics. But we want a working class politics for everybody.
22: You always have to disguise it as something different.
24: Oh, for sure.
22: That's what's always been done. Because if you tell them what you're exactly about, no one would go for it.
23: Mm-hmm. Because it doesn't work.
22: Well, no.
23: It's never worked.
22: No.
23: Well, ever,
22: no.
23: Ever.
24: That basic necessity should be run as a public good, like grocery stores. Yeah, how did that work out in Venezuela?
23: Yes.
22: No kidding. And you saw the stats as far as a lot of the people that support this are rich, white liberals.
24: Mm-hmm.
22: Or you also have, you know, it's not just all rich white people. There are some poor white people, too, that just don't want to work. They want things given to them. There's that part of it, too. But as far as the supporters and some of the people that are running for these offices, that's where they come from.
24: Yes.
22: It's like the rich kids that hate capitalism.
24: Yep. The phrase that I've seen is downwardly mobile trust fund kids.
22: Yes.
24: Basically, people who aren't going to take the trust fund and build something bigger with it, or an inheritance or a gift from their parents, like some other wealthy people have done before. No, they're just going to sit on it, and then they feel useless, and so they find a way of feeling useful, and then that it translates into socialist politics.
22: Then here we are. Yes. Okay. Now, you have some sort of hilarious piece of audio, David.
24: Yeah. So, in Michigan, Democrat Representative Haley Stevens is running for the U.S. Senate against that fake physician guy who's also a left-wing Islamist. And she's flailing right now because she's not getting any traction, really, and it's mostly her own fault. And some of this is visual, I'll admit, because she comes across as Chris Farley in the van down by the river. Sort of thing. She's got the hand motions and everything as she's leaning in, trying to rally the troops here with this speech.
22: Okay, roll it.
4: I am going to be working on our behalf. I am going to be telling the stories on our behalf. And you better believe I'm going to be doing it with a little bit of joy, a little bit of enthusiasm, a little bit of energy, and a little bit of stick it to them. Because that's the Michigan way.
24: That sounds like a cartoon character.
22: It does. Oh, gosh.
23: I was thinking she's the lovable older lady who runs the diner in town.
24: She's an extra from Paw Patrol or
22: right, exactly. It's so weird.
24: We're going to take down Mayor Hundinger once and for all.
22: Oh, my gosh, man. Whoa. Yeah, the party is in a sad space right now. And gosh darn it, people like you. At least that's what we're going to tell you. Just keep at it. Rise again, little fighter. Oh, yeah, there's a lot of socialists we'll be hearing from today as far as clips. It's a lot of fun. And the five stories we're watching today, straight ahead.

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1: 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Jamie Markley, David Van Camp, Scott Robbins, and now the five stories we're watching today.
2: One, two, three, four, five.
3: All right, number five. Federal and state health officials are investigating whether Taco Bell played a role in one of the largest U.S. outbreaks of that parasite that's causing explosive diarrhea.
4: Michigan getting hit hard.
3: Yeah. Oof, it's a messy situation for sure.
5: Oh, gosh.
3: Number four, yeah. Lindsey Graham's sister, Darlene, will be sworn in today as the interim U.S. Senator representing South Carolina to finish out the remainder of his term. The election's coming up. Number three, President Trump is planning a primetime address to the nation on Thursday night. Reportedly, this has to do with foreign interference in the 2020 election. We'll see what comes out of that.
4: Wow. Do you think everything, like all the news from Georgia over the last couple of months, is going to lead into this? Is that part of it?
3: I think so. That's kind of what it sounds like.
5: Sounds like it.
4: Wow.
3: Boy, John Ossoff and Senator Raphael Warnock out of Georgia, they're very defensive right now.
4: I bet.
3: All right, we'll see what happens, though. Number two, U.S. inflation fell 0.4% month over month. According to the latest report, that's the largest drop in 6 years, mostly because of a drop in the cost of gas. Year over year, though, inflation is 3.5%, a little bit lower than economists expected. And number one, Iranian forces struck three commercial vessels overnight, including two tankers hit by cruise missiles, as a U.S. blockade is set to take effect.
4: And then we'll see what happens. Yeah, I think it's on this time. Do you see another ceasefire happening? After everything else that's talked about,
3: it's hard to envision. Possible, that.
5: It's possible, but not probable.
4: I mean, every time Trump said it again, it's like, okay, we say again, we're all in agreement on the deal, and then it's an hour later. Well, you got to make changes to the deal.
3: Yeah,
4: and on it goes. It is tiring after a while.
3: Yeah, it is.
4: By the way, did you hear what Trump said about Obama when it comes to Iran?
3: No.
4: Oh, man.
5: Missed that.
4: If you haven't heard it, I'll just roll it out for you and then get the reaction.
6: But if you look for 47 years, they've been tapping people along presidents. Every president got tapped along, didn't do anything, and they became more and more powerful. This should have been done 47 years ago. Shouldn't have been allowed to start. But Clinton let him go, and Bush let him go. Everybody let him go, and Obama was the worst of all because Obama actually went to their side. Obama, because, you know, he's a... Well, let's leave that for another time. He was terrible. And he allowed Iran to, but he gave them $1.7 billion in cash, in green cash, put in.
4: All right, before we get to the rest of the cash thing, you know, he went to their side, whatever.
3: Yeah.
4: It's funny to me, because I remember being on the air at the time, and Scott, I think you were in the hospital. But I remember saying, Is Obama working against the United States?
3: Right.
4: How is this good for us at all? It doesn't make any sense. It's just crazy. But anyway, yeah, as far as Obama giving him the cash, he loves to talk about this.
3: Oh, yeah, he does.
4: Here we go.
6: $7 billion in cash, in green cash, put in satchels in an airplane and brought it to Iran. $1.7 billion. Do you know what that is? Did you ever see $1 million in cash? This is $1.7 billion. It took up an entire Boeing 757, and they flew it to Tehran, and they gave it to people that were waiting at a plane. Can you imagine these people? They never saw money, and now all of a sudden they've got $1.7 billion in cash, and he gave them hundreds of billions of dollars in cash and everything else, and he went to their side. And because of that, they became much more powerful because of Obama. Yeah. And Biden, who was the vice president, but he probably had nothing to say because he was not such a stupid person.
5: I like the way he starts off with Obama. He's not going to do anything. And by the time we get down the road, about 30 seconds, it's back to Obama.
4: Yes.
5: Just like that.
4: Yes.
5: Wow.
4: All part of it.
5: Well, that was a tour de force, wasn't it?
4: Of course. If you didn't hear it, I knew you'd want to hear it.
5: Oh,
4: so there you go.
5: Definitely.
4: Don't know if you saw this stat. More than half of Americans are posting less on social media.
5: Really?
4: Yes.
5: I can see that.
4: Why is that?
5: Kind of a novelty thing. I think it wears off after a while.
4: Okay.
5: Or people are just exhausted by what they're seeing.
4: Okay.
5: They don't want to participate anymore.
4: Now, personally, you're not posting less, are you?
5: No, not less. About the same.
4: Okay. Been consistent for a long time.
5: No more or less, no.
4: Okay. More than half say they're posting less than they did 5 years ago. And other people are saying, well, I'm just more selective about what I'm going to share. So they ask people, okay, what's the biggest reason why? Political arguments.
5: Yeah.
4: What people mention before anything else.
5: Yep.
4: It happens all the time. And then endless doom scrolling. Mm. Yep. So that's why you post less?
3: I guess maybe just putting down the phone a little bit more.
4: Yeah.
5: Just don't want to be involved at all.
4: Yeah. That makes sense. And then concerns about privacy. Yeah, that's happening more and more.
5: Yeah. Mm-hmm.
4: Then they ask younger adults, do you feel the pressure to post? Gen Z most likely. Mm-hmm. So yeah, it's just become exhausting. And, you know, I talk to different people, you know, depending on how old their kids are, it's like it's this crazy new world. You know, like it used to be, if you were going to go to prom, you ask somebody. You could ask on the phone. Oh, my gosh, you can't ask a prom date on the phone.
3: You'd have the promposal.
4: It's got to be something worthy.
5: It's extravagant, yeah.
4: Yeah, the whole thing.
5: Yeah.
4: You know, people feel all the pressure from that sort of thing. Or you're going on vacation. And, you know, sometimes it's a family vacation. You got a 16-year-old, and you just want a quick family photo. No, well, the lighting's got to be right. Oh, no. We got to have this in the background. Right. It's like you're not just living in the moment.
3: Yeah, I really hate that. I like vacation photos and all that, but sure. I hate it when it's like everybody's got to stop and pose and get everything. It's like, hey, man, we're not at Sears, all right? We're not getting the family Christmas photo done.
5: Right, exactly.
4: This is the Markley Van Camp and Robin Show.
5: Or the thing with, you know, Stephanie's getting married someday, so we're all having a big, someday she's going to get married to gathering in Vegas. You know, or what? What is this?
4: I just heard the other day of a woman that is having a destination birthday party.
5: Yeah.
4: In a bigger city.
5: Yes.
4: And you're like, okay, what is it, like a milestone 30? No, 27.
5: Yeah, 27. Yeah, right, exactly. Everything is this thing, right?
4: Yeah.
5: Yeah.
3: Okay, you're going to outlive Jimi Hendrix, so...
5: Right.
4: Yes. And Janis. Right. And Jim Morrison.
3: Jim Morrison.
4: And Kurt Cobain.
3: There you go.
4: 27, it's a mother.
3: There you go. That is a big milestone.
4: There you go.
5: You gotta, 28 should be the one.
4: Yeah, I have great news for Americans. I'm not joking. Great news. I'll explain and around to what's your story coming up.

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6: 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The Markley Van Camp and Robbins Show. I'm Jamie Markley, the Gen Xer. David Van Camp is the millennial and the sexy boomer. That's Scott Robbins. Mm-hmm. Okay, so abolishing the Senate is not extreme, said who? Your mic's off, dude.
7: The Democratic Socialists of America, who also tried to silence my voice as an anti-communist. They've been winning Democrat primaries all over the place, and they want to destroy America as we know it. The co-chair, Ashiq Sadiq, admitted it during an interview on C-SPAN, and part of this involves doing away with the United States Senate.
6: Okay.
8: We just don't see the point of the Senate. Historically, it was meant to serve very wealthy people who owned a lot of land, and that's still a system that we have today, and it's something we would change. We would expand what the House of Representatives does and make it more actually representative of people who live in this country.
9: So would you like to abolish the Senate?
8: That's part of our platform, and we don't think that's extreme. We think it's a change that would help make this country more democratic.
10: Abolishing the Senate, extreme? What?
7: No, not extreme.
10: No,
7: not?
10: That's very mainstream. Yes. What the hell was that?
7: Well, the other thing,
10: a sheik bashik or

0: Le Chic Seyfried.
1: Yeah, Le Chic Seyfried. A 70s reference. I was going to go with the Iron Chic Philippe or whatever his name is. Yes.
2: Well, no, the
3: 80s reference.
1: 80s reference, yes.
0: The thing you also have to remember is that not only are these communists out there pushing dangerous people, but they're also idiots. Because they just think, somehow we're going to be able to abolish the Senate. No, you're just not going to without throwing out the entire Constitution.
3: Yeah, but they read about it in university, and they're smarter than everybody else.
0: Right.
1: They never tell you how what happens after that.
0: Right.
1: What happens after that?
0: Well, communists.
1: You abolish Senate, then what?
0: Yeah.
3: There are some people I've talked to that are seriously nervous about how many people are voting for socialists.
1: Well, they should be. I am.
3: Yeah. I know.
1: I mean, yeah. It's the creep, man.
3: Yes.
1: But it's been accelerated.
3: Along with the Islamification of different parts of America. Yeah. People are very nervous. I'm going to tell you something to be happy about.
1: Okay, let's do it.
3: You ready?
1: Yep.
3: I happen to read this piece from Victor Davis Hanson from the Hoover Institute.
1: I like him.
3: He's always, like, to me, whether you call him an uncle, grandfatherly figure, fatherly figure, whatever, he's wise. And he wrote this piece, and after reading it, I'm like, we should be feeling good. If you're in the news cycle all the time, it can get depressing. There's no doubt about it.
1: Mm-hmm.
3: But he writes, with a whimper rather than a bang, the world has become a different place than it was in January of 2021 when Donald Trump left office. Almost everything we're told about the global status quo is mistaken, largely because critics focus on what Trump says rather than what he does. And he goes into that a little bit, you know, just Trump tweets, people freak out all the time. People don't understand the whole art of the deal when it comes to Trump. But he said, we're not bogged down in a forever war with Iran. Israel is not without friends and is more regionally dominant than at any point in its history. Radical Islam, whether in the form of the Iranian regime, Hezbollah, Hamas, or the Houthis, is at its weakest point in half a century. China is recalibrating nearly all of the assumptions it's held for the past two decades. Russia is humiliated and hemorrhaging. Latin America is more pro-American than ever before. And then he goes into each of these topics individually, just like as an example. Said in July 26, where we stand now, Latin America has swung decisively away from communism and toward Washington over the last few years. And goes into it. China is now backing away from its efforts to control the Panama Canal in the face of U.S. pressure. Venezuela is no longer a Stalinist bully exporting death and destruction to its neighbors. Which is true. Almost all illegal immigration from Mexico and Latin America has abruptly ceased for the first time in history.
1: Very true.
3: And he goes into each of these topics. It's all at American Greatness. He also says, in a development that would have seemed surreal, Israel is providing intelligence and missile defense to the Muslim Gulf states, which are effectively fighting alongside the United States and Israel against a fellow Muslim nation. Hamas has been crushed. Hezbollah's once feared missile arsenal and many of its crazy leaders have largely been eliminated. The Houthis are also totally hamstrung. Russia lost its last client in the Middle East with the fall of the Assad regime. Neither China nor Russia can supply Iran by land, sea, or air, nor can either purchase its sanctioned oil. America's allies are growing stronger while the China-Russia axis grows weaker. The United States is allowing Ukraine both to manufacture Patriot missiles and to strike targets anywhere inside Russia. That hadn't happened before. And then China is sinking almost as rapidly as it once rose, burdened by a fertility rate that is just 1.0 while importing 75% of its daily oil consumption.
1: And ain't that something?
3: Yeah. Yes. 42% of its natural gas and 30% of its daily food. Its weapons exports are proving no match for Western arms. And they're scared to invade Taiwan, which everyone thought was inevitable. But they're like, this could be catastrophic if we do it at this point in history right now.
0: They don't have the monetary resources to do it. I mean, they've got money, but man, it's been one just like an inch away from falling off the fiscal cliff for years now. And also, they're closing thousands of schools because, you know, he mentioned the birth rate. They're not producing enough children.
3: Nope. And then near the end, he writes, the booming U.S. economy now produces $31 trillion in goods and services, roughly one-third more than either the most populous European Union or China. America is pulling ahead in most of the next generation fields of artificial intelligence, robotics, genetic engineering, and cryptocurrency. Stock market record highs. Add it all up and the picture is almost surreal. At the very moment the left insists that the United States has grown weak and isolated, America and its allies occupy a position of global preeminence not seen since the end of World War II. And I'm done reading that. I'm like, yeah. Mm-hmm. All right.
0: Yeah. All of a sudden, you're
3: feel better about that.
0: You're cranking out Born Free by Kid Rock.
3: Heck yes. Well, every once in a while, you talk about like a lot of different things. It could be within your family, the company you work for, the country you live in, the state, whatever. And you can talk about all the negative things or all the challenges that you're facing at the moment. Mm-hmm. And then someone will take a step back and say, all right, let's look at the bigger picture here of where we're at. And you can feel better about that. That was the effect that reading that piece had on me. So that was it. Just wanted to share. Do you feel better now?
1: Yes, I feel much better now. I'm ready to drag you back into the black hole in a minute, but yeah.
3: Okay. Yeah. All right. Well, let's race to the black hole. That's this segment. I don't think this segment was designed that way, but it's turning into it.
1: Kind of, yeah.
3: Well, you're looking around at all these stories. Sometimes it's not the biggest one out there, but it caught your attention. Like, I'd like to bring this in. We call it, What's Your Story? David, today, what's your story?
0: This is a guy who also realized that America is pretty good. And this is a person who says he's a woman. He fled the U.S. after Trump was elected again because he's bought into this, like, transgenocide nonsense that's been going on. He went to the Netherlands. Now, this guy could have actually gotten a work visa, but that would take too long, and he thought he was in really dire straits, so he's there as an asylum seeker, as a refugee.
3: Okay.
0: Well, how they do things in the Netherlands is they put you in a processing center and hold you there until your application is processed, and if you're denied, which most Americans are, you get deported back to the United States.
3: Got it.
0: Well, he wound up getting placed in a notorious processing center that's mostly Middle Eastern and North African Muslim men. And this is a guy who says he's a woman. And then
1: not anymore.
0: And he talked to a news outlet about this experience.
3: Well, okay.
2: Between here and there is a bunch of Algerians and Moroccans or whoever who think that queer people should be beaten. I think that this system where you have people just living out here that are unhappy is not good.
4: Yeah.
2: Oh, it's scary. It's legitimately scary. I decided that my mental health is degrading so substantially being here that I just need to get out. And the situation that I have in the U.S. as a trans person, not good, right? But here, I will be hurt or killed.
1: Yep, you will be. Yep.
3: Yeah. Do you mean the old gays from Palestine's not working there?
0: Yeah, they don't really. You know, you talk to guys from Algeria, and most of them in these refugee camps, they don't really dig the rainbow flag stuff.
3: No, they're not going to have it.
0: Not part of their, and they don't just shake their head or complain about it being everywhere. They take action.
3: Oh, buddy.
1: Like, the waves are not good for my mental health.
0: Yeah, right. Or physical health.
1: I'm sure goodness. It wasn't. No.
3: Well, I would love to hear the conversation. Yes, I'm seeking asylum from the United States because they want to kill me. Yeah. Who's believing that outside of our country?
1: Right.
3: All right, Scotty, what do you got for your story?
1: Well, here we go. Chicago public school system teachers serve over 300,000 students, participated last weekend in a big protest against the U.S.-Israeli war in Iran, siding with the Iranian regime and the Lebanese terrorist proxy Hezbollah. The hands-off Iran and Lebanon protest, again, Chicago Public Schools Union, right? Holding this, all right? 300,000 kids they have to teach every day. For decades, the group has attacked Israeli and Western targets, and we're going to stop it. Hey, Siri, play Boom Boom Tel Aviv, said one of the signs held up by a protester, referencing the song, which calls for the killing of Jews and Israelis, including lyrics like Iranian missiles have your entire sky lit up. How does it feel to have bombs dropping on your civilians? Another sign read, hands off Iran, Lebanon, and Palestine. Stop the U.S.-Israeli war machine. And again, teachers union, big
3: unreal,
1: rally.
3: Unreal, dude.
1: 300,000 kids they teach every day. This is it. Your union dues at work.
3: Man, oh man.
1: Yep. I don't know what's wrong.
3: When is all that nonsense going to stop?
1: I don't know.
3: Well, they just say, all right, we're done with the teachers union.
0: Well, they just need some more investments from the government, you know?
1: Yeah, they do.
0: They just
1: you're
0: need
1: right.
0: more funding, okay?
3: Yes. For my story, it just seemed to be instant karma for Philly fan last night with the home run derby.
1: Yeah.
3: And I like Kyle Schwarber.
1: I do, too.
3: He's in the finals against Jordan Walker, who's a St. Louis Cardinal.
1: I like him, too.
3: And Schwarber, you said you like him?
1: Yeah, I like Jordan Walker, yeah.
3: Do you like Schwarber?
1: Yeah, I like Schwarber, too.
3: Okay, David.

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1: This guy, that's all I heard for years.
2: Yeah, I know.
1: He sucks.
2: I know.
1: Okay, anyway.
2: Nobody knows what the return was. Nobody knows.
1: Anyway, it looked like was a lock after he goes to the first round. He hits 11 out of 15. And then Jordan Walker's down to his last pitch. But with this new rule, when you have one left, if you keep hitting home runs, you get another at-bat and another at-bat. He hits six in a row.
2: Unbelievable.
1: To win the thing.
2: Yeah.
1: And then after he wins, it was kind of cool.
3: Still booing you. What's it like to have 40,000 people boo you?
4: I was once told you don't boo nobody, so it feels pretty good.
3: That's right.
2: He's right. You don't boo nobody.
1: Because that was the thing for Philly fan. And rightfully so, they're going nuts when Schwarber's hitting all these home runs. Jordan Walker walks out.
2: And you know, the funny thing is you're watching it on TV, and when you hear the cheers, you're like, oh, he hit another one. It's a fly ball to the outfield.
1: No, you knew when they were cheering.
2: Yeah, exactly. You picked up on that eventually.
1: That he was not hitting a home
2: run. But your brain works in the opposite way.
1: Yes.
2: You know? So it was weird, yeah. But anyway, good for Jordan Walker.
1: There's and then his dad comes out there. It was cool.
3: How about your dad, Derek? Get over here. Get over here. How about your boy?
5: He was awesome today. I just loved everything about it. Just his attitude, his approach, the smoothness, his swing. Looked like his dad. Yeah, he just did a great job. We're so proud of him. We're proud.
1: That was a cool moment.
2: Yeah, dad, mom, sisters were there.
6: Very cool. Why'd she have to say boy?
1: Because it's actually his boy, David.
6: Microaggression.
2: I thought the same thing, David. I did.
1: You know,
2: yeah.
1: The one thing that I thought through that whole thing, they did it the right way.
2: Oh, they're the Cardinals. Of course they did. Yeah.
1: Nimrod's the news update next.

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8: News update, David Van Camp.
6: Well, President Trump backing off that 20% fee for traffic through the state, the Strait of Hormuz.
8: Figured he would.
6: Yeah. It says, well, you know, as called by different people, different countries, kings and emirs and all the people we know and all, we all love. He's saying this from the Oval Office today. Mm-hmm. Said, you know, we'd love to have them invest in the United States with billions and billions of dollars and continue our record setting. You know, it's never been a time like this for the United States with the factories, the plants. Basically, hey, they're investing in America. We'll call that good.
8: All right, we got to get the Nimrods. Here we go.
9: When the going gets tough.
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8: Nimrods in the News. We go to Florida. 75-year-old Marshall Avner was at a pet store. Saw a family inside. Said to the kids, hey, would you like to pet my dog?
7: No.
8: The kids just kind of ignored him. Everyone ignored him. Not sure what to do. Family tried to walk away. But then Marshall was offended, started making inappropriate comments. So then the father confronts him. That's when Marshall busts out.